0: One Way News.
1: Hello there, I'm Sean Bindley. Labor MPs are bracing for a backlash from the agricultural sector amid suggestions of cuts to the working holiday visa. Home Affairs Minister Tony Burke will unveil changes to various visa classes in a bid to bring down Australia's migration rate. The aim is to lower net migration to about 225,000 within 2 years. Nationals MP David Littleproud, though, says a reduction in working holiday visas will hurt farmers.
2: Otherwise, you won't have food on the table. You won't have prawns on the Christmas table this Christmas unless we have those workers. You've got to think about productivity, and that's what we haven't had from this government. We've just had open slather, and you're paying the price for it now.
1: Yemen's Houthi rebels say they've shot down a Saudi-led coalition F-15 fighter jet over the country's central Marib province, a claim that hasn't yet been independently verified. The escalation comes as the Houthis have seized key areas near the Bab el-Mandab Strait, the vital waterway linking the Red Sea to the Gulf of Aden, raising fears of further disruption to global shipping and energy supplies. With Brent crude already above $100 a barrel, the White House is watching the fallout closely. James Goodison in Washington says the consequences of that Houthi advance could be enormous.
3: The knock-on effects, though, of that could be huge, of course, because that strait is effectively the twin of the Strait of Hormuz on the other side of the peninsula leading into the Red Sea. If that comes under threat for ships, it adds even more pressure on yet another choke point for the global energy market, not to mention, of course, the damage that Saudi Arabia has suffered to their crucial east-to-west pipeline, which took oil out of the country bypassing the Strait of Hormuz. We're hearing that could take 5 weeks to get back online. So from a supply point of view, there is a concern from the White House that there will be a knock-on effect when it comes to the global energy market.
1: The nation's spy agency has disrupted four major terrorism plots since the Bondi terror attack in December. The Australian newspaper reports the alleged schemes were thwarted by ASIO in the first 6 months of the year. The opposition urging the government to be more transparent when attacks are foiled. The federal government is facing growing calls to step up its efforts against food waste. Ian Usually Harrison reports.
4: A new report reveals Australia is binning more than 29 million meals every single day. Experts warn the nation is now on track to miss its goal of halving food waste by 2030. OzHarvest is calling for household waste programs and tax offsets for farmers to help fix the problem. Lee Harrison, Air News.
1: The latest Domain data highlights a significant divide between buyer budgets and seller expectations across Brisbane. Inner city house buyers are searching for homes with budgets averaging $350,000 below the listing price. Chief residential economist Dr. Nicola Powell says houses currently exhibit the largest mismatch between what buyers can spend and what sellers expect to receive.
5: The area leading that is inner Brisbane. That mismatch is $1.2 million. The next one is Brisbane inner north. That sits at $700,000. What this shows is that there are many locations where buyer budgets are well below what those current listing prices are.
1: The Australian dollar is buying 70.8 US cents. This is Air National News. Firstly to AFL, and Brisbane Lions coach Chris Fagan has praised the re-signing of young gun Logan Morris. The 21-year-old extending his contract, keeping him with the Lions until the end of 2029. Fagan says Morris is a big boost for the club moving forward.
6: I think it's really important. He's going to be here for... He's still got another year to go on his current contract and then two more, so that's three more for Logues. You know, he's a potential leader of our club. He's a very exciting forward. It's good that his future's stitched up and he can just concentrate on playing footy now.
1: This year's AFL Grand Final could end up being the swan song for a retiring Fremantle favourite. And News' Sarah Patterson has the details.
7: Sam Switkowski is vowing to leave everything on the field as he looks to extend his career by one more week and hopes for a fairy tale grand final finish. Last month, Switkowski confirmed that 2026 would be his final AFL season, with he and his wife expecting their first child and preparing to head home to Victoria. As Frio prepares to take on Sydney tomorrow night for a spot in the decider, Switkowski has told AFL.com.au he is stoked to be able to give the finals a crack and he'll be giving it everything he's got. Sarah Patterson, S Sport.
1: The Warriors aren't letting their loss to the Dolphins derail their push for a first NRL premiership. They'll now face the Knights in an elimination final on Sunday afternoon in front of a sold-out Eden Park. Australian Independent Radio News.
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8: You know, when a friend gets some exciting news and you're just not feeling it, it can be real easy to say, well, yeah, good for you, and move on. Whereas a verse in the Bible challenges that response. In Romans chapter 12 and verse 15, it encourages us to genuinely share in their joy. 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
8: Yes, you tuned into The Daily, and for King and Country fans, you've caught up at exactly the right time. All week, we have been bringing the spotlight over their brand new album, The Most Beautiful Colours, that'll be here tomorrow. The wait is almost over, and I've been hanging for this conversation for some time, but in just a moment, Luke Smallbone of For King and Country is going to be here for a full deep dive preview on For King and Country's brand new album, The Most Beautiful Colours. Thematically, what are they trying to say? How did it all come together? How is this project different from anything that they've done before? The anticipation is real and it has been building for some time. Plus, the boys have given us the incredible privilege to be able to premiere one of the never-before-heard songs from the album before it releases tomorrow. So keen. All right, we're going to get into this. Luke Smallbone, the For King and Country, next on The Daily.
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0: Are you tuned into The Daily? And it is a big week for King & Country. The highly anticipated new album, The Most Beautiful Colours, releases tomorrow. It's almost here. Joining us from the States, Luke Smallbone from For King & Country. Always good to have a chat with you, mate. Welcome back to The Daily.
1: Hey, man. Thanks for taking the time to chat, man. It's like seeing old family when I get anyone with the last name Want. It's just like talking to a sibling. So appreciate the time, man, and looking forward to the chat.
0: Well, let me just say, firstly, congratulations on the record. It's out tomorrow. This is album release eve, and I've had the chance to sit with it, thank you, for a couple of weeks now, listening through and going from start to finish. It is an incredible collection, one that I'm sure, and I know you will be, incredibly proud of.
1: Yeah, man, it's an interesting thing, right? Because, you know, people, you wouldn't ask this question, but people are tempted to ask questions. Hey, so is this the best thing you've ever worked on? And the problem is the writers, you can't actually answer that. There's a releasing that's, you know, it's funny that it's a release week, but there is also a releasing that takes place because it's our job to, you know, I've heard it said that it's an artist's job to articulate what another cannot, right? That's what poets do. That's why you resonate when you read poetry and you go, wait, why do I feel a connection to this? It's because at the end of the day, you're like, I could never say it quite like that, but I know exactly what he means. The songs become, it's other people's decision, right? You do the best you can, but other people decide if this is the best thing you've ever made, you know, before. And then what is the best? You know, you can kind of get into your head about what does that actually look like? Does that just mean it's sales? Which rich sales just means something's very broad and connects with the most amount of people. Is that actually the best art? I mean, you can debate that around and around you go. So I'm very proud of it because of the process in which we went through to make it. You know, it's always a little bit challenging. I think that we grew a little bit in some of the releasing of, there were certain things that we didn't nitpick and go to war over that otherwise we probably would have. And I think the music's better for that. And, but at the end of the day, to your point, I'm very proud of it. And, you know, songs become somewhat my friends, and, these songs are all my friends, and I hope they become your friends.
0: I'm curious to know, because The Most Beautiful Colours is poignant in the imagery that it creates and that it presents. So what was happening in the room for you guys, or where were you as those words, The Most Beautiful Colours, first appeared out of someone's mouth?
1: The first time I heard that phrase, someone had come into the studio and played a chorus, and it had The Most Beautiful Colours. And I don't know if I've ever had something quite like this happen, you know, so far anyway, where both Joel and I looked at each other and said, that's the album title. And it was one of the last songs to come. And The Most Beautiful Colours is actually, you know, I don't know if you're aware of this or not, but it's talking about heaven. I was reading a book by John Burke called Imagine Heaven. And it was talking about, it's all these near-death experiences and people that have like died on the operating table, and they kind of can remember what happened. And so he's come and interviewed them and all these. So anyway, I was in this place of like, well, what is heaven like? And obviously there's all these people that have thought, you know, well, if you're given 5 senses here on earth, are you given 48 in heaven? You know, like, can you absorb beauty in a different way? And so The Most Beautiful Colours kind of communicated that to me. You know, I think that we're living a life to belong with Jesus in heaven, right? But yet we have such little talk of describing what heaven actually is. We don't discuss, we discuss heaven as like this, it's the end of life, and almost like we're afraid to talk about it. Yet if the goal is heaven, then we probably should discuss heaven maybe a little bit more than what we do. And I think the reason why we don't is because it's hard to do it. It's actually hard to talk about it. It's hard to write art that resonates with a way that it feels true, because you and I haven't experienced heaven yet. So how are you writing about heaven yet you haven't experienced it? So it was kind of a unique challenge, but yet that phrase, I just thought was a really, really cool phrase. And I thought it's guaranteed that when you get to heaven, you're going to see The Most Beautiful Colours.
0: Luke Smallbone of For King & Country is here right through this hour. Plenty more to talk about. 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

0: Hey, tune into The Daily. Joining me at the moment, Luke Smallbone from For King and Country. It's album release eve. The Most Beautiful Colours drops tomorrow. It is a highly anticipated new project and album. Luke, you were telling me just before about that idea, The Most Beautiful Colours. What was happening in the room when those words were first spoken? And you said instantly you and Joel looked at each other with that knowledge of, yep, that's it. That's the title of the record. Why do you think it resonated not only so deeply, but so quickly?
1: I think so. If you were to rewind back to Burn the Ships, that album, that was a song that my brother Joel didn't originally like, which is hilarious now looking back on. But that's his story. And he at one point didn't want it on the album. And so then eventually he was like, okay, well, you know, they'll put it on the album, but we couldn't come up with an album title. And I said to him, I said, man, remove your bias against the song for a second. Burn the Ships is so visual. I think about it, like you can see it. And I think for this album, it was the same thing. The Most Beautiful Colors, like you can see it. And, you know, you can think through a stage plot. You can think through, to your point, a live show. You can think through t-shirts. You can think through all these things. And I don't know, that's just the way our minds think. And so it just gives you a visual versus, you know, versus it being called What If I Told You. Like, that's fine, but what does that even look like? The Most Beautiful Colors looks like something. And I think that's why we kind of both resonated with it.
0: So yesterday on the show, we highlighted the current single, What If I Told You? And we heard you talking about the idea that when you were in the writing room for that tune, you were carrying these feelings of just not feeling enough. Not feeling enough as a father, not feeling enough as a husband, even as a follower of Jesus. And there was a number of comments that came through to me about just how refreshing that was to see someone that they admire, someone that our audience looks up to, just being really real and really raw. And it was a really interesting reflection.
1: Yeah, man. I mean, look, you know, Cam, you and I have had the gift of having chatted quite a few times. I mean, I think you know this at this point. Like, I'm not anything like special, you know, just because people are up on a platform or, you know, they've written something that connects with their heart. Like I'm going through the same things as other people are. I'm wrestling with the same, I'm fighting for the same things. I fight for my marriage. I'm fighting to be a good father. I'm fighting to live as closely to the ways of Jesus that I can, but recognizing that the can isn't actually all that possible. That the cross is as necessary for someone else as it is for me. And so I, you know, I think sometimes people think, yeah, that we've got it all. Like, you know, I'm a very average person. And in some cases, people, my next statement, people will be like, that can't be true. But I actually have very average talents. God has given us ability to work hard, has given us the ability to have friendships and relationships that build into the talents that everybody sees. But I'm not all that remarkable, you know. And what I love is, you know, I've said for years that I don't think God cares all that much about what I do for a living. I think he cares about my faithfulness, but my faithfulness informs what I do for a living. But sometimes we get it around the wrong way. And I think it's important for us to get alone and recognize who Jesus is and be faithful to who he is. If you do that, you will have a calling on your life.
0: Luke Smallbone of For King and Country is here with us. Do not go anywhere, because it's an incredible privilege to be able to present to you in just a moment a song that has never been heard before but will be a part of this new album when it drops tomorrow. We're going to dive into this one next at The Daily.

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0: tune into The Daily. Luke Smallbone of For King and Country is here with us. We are giving you a big preview on the new album, The Most Beautiful Colours, that officially drops tomorrow. Now, Luke, as someone looks at the track list, they can see songs that they know. There's What If I Told You, there's Miracle, there's World on Fire. But looking a little bit deeper, there is a song with Jessica Simpson called My Mosaic. Let's dive into this one. You've given us the incredible privilege to be able to play it for the first time in just a moment before its official release. But which came first here? The opportunity to work with Jess or the idea to write a song about her life? Because essentially that's what this is.
1: Yeah, so she came to town to write some songs, and through kind of a mutual friend, someone said, hey, you guys should, you know, work with Jessica, which was on paper unique. And if I'm being totally frank, my brother Joel talked me into this, all right? So he deserves a lot of credit. And we got there, and the truth is, she's a really nice person who has lived her life in front of cameras. And if you were to ask anybody who's listening to this, to ask yourself, how would you handle that? And what would you like exposed? When basically she, you know, you could make the argument that she invented reality TV. I mean, that's crazy. How would you handle it? And would you be all that much different than maybe the way that she, her life has panned out? And I think what we realized through working with her, and she was in the room the whole time I wrote the song with her, that her life was broken and it had all these pieces and they were all over the place. And then somehow along the way, I think she had written the word mosaic in like a scrap book that she had brought. And then somewhere along the way, we were like, well, I think your life is building to a beautiful mosaic. And that just gave her like so much hope. And then I think as we wrote the song, we wrote it directly at her story. Like just, you know, and it's strange because Joel starts the song. It's not her singing. And we just called her up and said, hey, would you be okay with us? I know it's kind of your story, but would you allow us to put it on our, you know, our album, just kind of celebrating what you've overcome in life. We didn't know it at the time, but she was going through a divorce at the time. And it's just, you know, we forget. I think it's important for us to have compassion for people. You know, one of the things I've realized is if you're taught to be a critical thinker, the problem with being a critical thinker is you become critical. And it's okay to be critical, critically think through business and certain other things, but don't become a critical person. And one of the things that I realized was, I think even in that room at moments, I had become a little critical. And when I heard her story, the cynicism and the critique of maybe the way that I would look at the way that she's lived her life fell apart because I got to know her story. And I was challenged by that. And I think the reason why people resonate with that song is because at the end of the day, all of our lives are broken. All of our lives have got all sorts of pieces shattered all over the place. But, you know, if you really believe in who Jesus is, he's actually he's a master mosaic maker. He puts them back together in a beautiful way.
0: Well, thank you for this exclusive preview of My Mosaic with Jessica Simpson for King and Country, your artist of the week. This song is going to be on the new album that drops tomorrow, The Most Beautiful Colours. But here's a preview right now at The Daily.

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0: You tune into The Daily and your Arse of the Week for King and Country. Luke Smallbone is still here with us. He's been good enough to borrow a chunk of his time, so thank you, Luke. The new album drops tomorrow, and the creative process to go through this project, mate, was something unlike you've ever done before. You literally took, through 2025, the entire year off to creatively reset. You didn't play any shows, you didn't tour, you didn't perform, you just simply took time to breathe, to creatively reset, and to pour everything that you had into this project. Is it a strategy you'll likely use again, or was it just what was needed for this season to create this album?
1: Oh, I think that, you know, I'm less interested in being rushed and running around with my head cut off than ever. You know, and maybe that's me showing my age. I want to do things that matter, that are meaningful, but I want my marriage to be amazing. I want my kids to know their father. And look, even when things were busy, those things were never put on the shelf by any means, but those things matter to me, you know? And I think that, you know, speaking of, you know, being faithful to who God is, like no one, you know, these kids that I've got, their father is no one else but me. He gave them to me, gave them to my household. And so I got to shepherd them, and they don't need a father who's seemingly doing other things out there on a stage, but neglecting who they are. And once again, not that that's ever happened, but I do think sometimes you can get addicted to busyness, you know, I think you can get addicted to just accomplishing things. And at the end of the day, guys, when we're done with music, there'll be somebody else. Like I'm not, you know, that's just the way this stuff, we will be, you will be forgotten, whether or not it's the next couple of years, 10 years or whatever. But, you know, if you can't even tell me, Cam, you know, who your great, great, great, great, great grandfather is, and neither can I. They're forgotten. They're dead. So what you start to realize is it's investing in the things that are unseen that are the most important things in your life. It's difficult to invest in the unseen things when you're really busy. There is a time for sprinting, but you got to come back. You know, I think David's a great example in the Bible. There's a time for war, but there's also a time for peace. And I think if you could look at your work life a little bit like war, remember that there is a time for peace. You got to come home. And I think for me, you know, the rhythms that we established are things that I will never forget. And would I do it again? Yeah, I probably wouldn't do it the amount that we did again, because, you know, I got that time, but it was a real gift for us for sure.
0: So Luke, what do you hope that someone takes away as they listen and as they sit with the songs on this project, The Most Beautiful Colors, when it officially comes out tomorrow?
1: I think it's very easy to get really negative about life. You know, I'm too busy and I got, you know, some of the things that we've already spoken about. And I hope people like take a moment to just kind of view the goodness actually of what life is. You know, even some of the things that you and I were talking about off air, you know, for a second, it's like, man, it's good to like, you know, smell the roses, you know, and it's good to even in the challenges to recognize that there's still goodness out there in the world if you see it. And so my hope is like, you know, you take World on Fire. World on Fire is essentially saying like, how bright is your torch of life? How bright is it? I'm going to set my world on fire. I want to get after it. I want to do something. Like that feels very, you know, it's a song that, you know, when we perform it live, it makes me want to charge through a wall. You know, it makes me like amped like that. You know, you take a song like Ale. Ale is, you know, is short for Alleluia. And, you know, there's a lot of people with old languages with that are listening to this would know this, but Ale means praise. Yah is God. So Ale, Ale, you know, you're walking around singing Ale, Ale, you know, praise God. You know, that's cool. What if I told you, look, we're going to walk through hard things, but what if I told you that there is hope on the other side? You know, so my hope is that people will feel that when listen to the music and their circumstances may not change, but they haven't, but all of a sudden they become a little optimistic, that they just become a little bit more hopeful. You know, we forget that the word hope in the original language is actually certainty. And so like hope isn't something like, I hope to have a good day today. I'm certain I'm going to have a good day today. When you have hope, that's what you're given. I want people to have that certainty, you know?
0: Mate, that is brilliant. Thank you so much for being so generous, as always, with your time to join us and to chat through this brand new album, The Most Beautiful Colors. It officially releases tomorrow. The build-up has been long. The anticipation is at an all-time high. But thanks for giving us such a great preview on what everyone can expect tomorrow when it drops. Luke Smallbone from For King and Country, thanks for being here on The Daily.
1: Always a pleasure. A great conversationalist. And I've said this for years. It's very difficult to acquire new old friends. But you're an old friend, Cam. I'm very grateful for that. And so cheers to you. And we'll talk soon.
2: One Way
3: News.
4: Hello there. I'm Sean Bindley. Labor MPs will soon be briefed on the Albanese government's migration plan before it's announced publicly. Michael Packey reports.
5: After a six-week delay, Home Affairs Minister Tony Burke will deliver his immigration plan, which is expected to see tighter rules around various visa classes. Some international students won't be able to bring their families to Australia. There could be a reduction in working holiday visas, and the appeals process is likely to be fast-tracked to clear a backlog of cases. Senior Labor MP Tanya Plibersek says the proposed changes will be sensible to make migration sustainable.
6: It has to be set at a level that is beneficial for our country.
5: One Nation MP, Barnaby Joyce, says Labor is playing catch-up after the minor party released its immigration policy on Monday.
7: We have to get this place swept because there are too many people around there stealing our ideas.
5: Mr Burke will deliver his policy changes at a speech to the National Press Club later today. Michael Packey, Canberra.
4: The federal government has scrapped the plan to place a $5,000 cap on allied health treatments for veterans. Ex-servicemen and women rallied against the move, arguing it was unfair and wouldn't go far enough to cover their health needs. In a statement, Labor says it will work with the veteran community on a new plan to ensure integrity of the system. The opposition, meanwhile, is urging the government to be more transparent about national security threats. It's been revealed ASIO has thwarted four incidents classified as major terrorism plots since the Bondi Beach terror attack in December. National Senator Bridget McKenzie says, within reason, we need more information.
8: And I think it is absolutely beholden on the Minister of the day to inform not just Parliament, but indeed the people of Australia about these types of situations without compromising national security, and there are ways to do that.
4: New analysis has found One Nation's proposed changes to superannuation would cost double the previous projections. The Super Members Council says each person who takes up the offer would require $14,000 in aged pension. The council says it would cost a worker $25,000 in savings by the time they retire. In Victoria, Jess Wilson has dismissed Labor's work-from-home laws as an issue in search of a problem. The opposition leader says no decision will be made until after an upper house review, but maintains she's satisfied with the current system of direct negotiation between employee and employer.
9: This was always Labor, Jacinta Allen and now Ben Carroll, playing politics with an issue that is really in search of a problem. People are working from home today. There is agreements between employers and employees when it comes to working from home.
4: And a former Wallabies star claims he's still waiting to hear from the prosecutor in France as he remains in international legal limbo. French authorities issued an arrest warrant for Rocky Elsom over allegations of misuse of corporate funds during his time as the president of a rugby club in the country's south. Elsom claims he wasn't told the case was happening and he can't believe it hasn't been resolved 2 years later.
10: The one charge left is asset abuse, and in this case linked to a liquidation which happened after I left and because they didn't win enough games. It's not so much that I need to win that, it's just more saying how long will it take them to walk away from that.
4: This is Air National News. The NRL's preliminary final schedule has been published, avoiding a Saturday clash with the AFL Grand Final. The Dolphins will host the winner of the Roosters-Sharks Eliminator, while the Panthers play next Sunday. And the chance to do something special is driving the Newcastle Knights after a season plagued by injury. They head into Sunday afternoon's elimination semi-final without marquee signing Dylan Brown and front rower Trey Mooney. But centre Bradman Best says they still believe they can make their mark on the finals.
11: You know, with all the injuries we had, and whatnot, and we're still here proving everyone wrong. So, yeah, the belief's here. It's a special group. So, yeah, it's an exciting time.
4: As the Sydney Swans prepare for a match that could put them into the AFL Grand Final, Coach expressed pride in how the clubs got through a challenging month, marked by off-field incidents and player suspensions.
12: We had to build the trust back within the community and our supporter base and play some footy, a brand of footy that excites people and people are really proud of, and we've been able to do that.
4: The Swans play Fremantle tomorrow night at the SCG. The team's to be announced later today. and a second Formula One race event will be added to next year's blockbuster at Albert Park. A new F1 sprint competition will see three sessions of qualifying staged on the Friday, as well as a Formula One free practice session, with the 100-kilometre sprint race to take place on Saturday, ahead of standard F1 qualifying. Australian Grand Prix CEO Travis Auld says more and more shorter, faster, high-octane races are being added to the calendar. Australian Independent Radio News.
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0: You know, when a friend gets some exciting news and you're just not feeling it, it can be real easy to say, well, yeah, good for you, and move on. Whereas a verse in the Bible challenges that response. In Romans chapter 12 and verse 15, it encourages us to genuinely share in their joy. And when life hurts too, to share in their sadness. It says, simply laugh with your happy friends when they're happy, share tears when they're down, get along with each other, and don't be stuck up. It's about being present enough to celebrate and grieve with the people that are around us.
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0: All right, hey, welcome to the show. We've had a massive first couple hours, but we're not slowing down. We've got some news to cover off from Jamie McDonald. The deluxe edition of her debut album is on the way next month. She's been actually performing one of the brand new songs live for a little while. We'll give you a little sneak peek into it at the news desk. We'll also hit rewind. We'll revisit a track from a singer-songwriter who's still going releasing music independently now, but he topped the charts this week 11 years ago. We'll pull this song out of the vault. But next, we're going to use the idea of the school bell to just highlight the way that you look at an incident or something happening changes completely depending on your circumstances. For example, the school bell at the start of the day, the school bell at the end of the day, yeah, you know? All right, so we're going to unpack this one next at The Daily.
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0: Are you tuned into The Daily? It's Cam here with you. Now, mixing things up a little bit on the show today, because earlier on, Luke Smallbone from For King and Country joined us. It's when we would normally take care of this. So let's do it now.
1: Something to think about.
2: Wow, I never thought of it like that.
0: All right, it's our daily thought. Let's dive into this idea on the show. Everything is beautiful depending on the situation. Here's the example. A school bell sounds really irritating first thing in the morning, but the same bell in the afternoon, oh, it sounds melodious. The same thing can feel completely different depending on where you are in life. Thinking about it through the angle of that school bell, it might be the sound of the another day of class beginning. You're tired, you'd rather be somewhere else, and the bell feels like a reminder of what you have to do. But at the end of the day, the exact same sound means something entirely different. It means freedom. The day is finished. Suddenly, that same sound that annoyed you in the morning feels like music now. So it makes me wonder how often the problem isn't actually the problem, but the situation that we're experiencing it in. You see, do you understand? Like a rainy day can ruin your plans, yet that same rain can feel beautiful when you're sitting inside, warm and comfortable. A busy week can feel overwhelming, but years later you might look back and realize how much life was happening during that season. Now, of course, not everything becomes beautiful simply because you change your perspective. Some situations are genuinely painful, unfair, or difficult. I don't think this quote is asking us to pretend otherwise. But maybe it's simply reminding us that our circumstances influence what we notice and how we interpret things. Sometimes we can't change the situation, but we can pause and ask, is there another way that I could see this? If you ask yourself that question, that alone could change things quite a lot. It's worth thinking about. It's your daily thought.
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1: Still to come on the daily news from Jamie McDonald. The deluxe edition of her debut album is on the way. She's been performing one of the brand new songs for the last little while. We'll give you a listen at the news desk and tell you when this project is set to drop. But before we do that, there's been a lot of attention on the NFL, the American football, especially after last week's Melbourne game that saw the 49ers and the Rams playing for competition points here in Australia. We've got our daily flashback in just a moment. We're going to take you back to the year that Katy Perry's Super Bowl halftime performance was upstaged by a backup dancer in a shark suit who missed his cue and created an instant meme, and for the rest of time will be now known as Left Shark. If you know, you know. But this all played out in 2015. We're going to recap a song that topped the charts this week 11 years ago for our daily flashback next.
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0: Next on The Daily, Jamie McDonald is not slowing down. With the deluxe edition of her debut album on the way, I'll tell you about some of the extra little goodies. But first, let's cover this off for you. A little trip down memory lane.
1: Are you telling me you built a time machine?
0: All right, we are heading back 11 years to 2015 and a song that topped the Christian chart this week here in Australia. 11 years ago from singer-songwriter Josh Wilson. In fact, this was a title track of the album that he put out in that same year. Now, Josh is still toiling away at the music biz. He's releasing music independently these days. In fact, has been working over the last year or so, 18 months to 2 years, on a brand new album, which he has been crowdfunding. He recently released a new song just over the last week called Can't Handle It. So he is still well and truly in the game. But this week, 11 years ago, he topped the charts here in Australia with almost the classic before and after photo type theme for a song. That was then, this is now. Josh Wilson. It's your daily flashback.

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0: You tune into The Daily. It's been a big show. We're just about done. We'll wrap up for you in a moment, but let's cover this off before we roll out.
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0: Jamie McDonald is not slowing down.
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0: After scoring three consecutive number ones and making Christian music history with her debut album as having the biggest streaming debut by a female Christian artist, Jamie's announced she's set to release a deluxe edition of the project next month. Now, one of the new tracks is a new song called Used to Be. Instead of hiding from the chapters that came before this success, McDonald is confronting anyone who thinks that her past still defines her and challenges them to see the woman God has helped her become. She's been performing it live for a little while now. Here's a little taste.

0: Dave Cusack here from Unreached. 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

0: Are you tuned into the Daily as we wrap things up and ready ourselves to send you off into the weekend tomorrow with arguably one of the biggest new music Fridays of the year? First and foremost, for King & Country's new album will be here. And big thanks to Luke Smallbone once again of King & Country being here with us for a huge chunk of time earlier on in the show. Such a great insight into this new album. Hey, as well as that, tomorrow we've got the brand new album from Franny Cash dropping. Honest to God, it's been a long night, been a horrified. And not to be outdone, Corey Asbury's dropping his album too. We may not. Oh, it's going to be a crazy big day. Also, on the show tomorrow, we are going to be premiering the brand new song from Lloyd Nix. It's called Can't Take My Eyes Off Heaven. Oh, there's new music everywhere. Are we going to talk movies? Daily's movie reviewer, Shanae Bassett, is going to be here with us on the show tomorrow. It's going to be a bumper Friday. Hope you can join us as we welcome in the weekend tomorrow on The Daily.
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2: This is Air News Canberra edition. I'm Sean Bindley. The Greens have ended their agreement to support the government on key votes, citing a breakdown in negotiations over priority issues. ACT Greens leader Joe Clay says the end of the agreement with Labor will apply for the remainder of the parliamentary term. She says the move was the decision of all four Green MLAs, as well as party members who were consulted. She says the ending of a formal relationship allows the party to better hold ACT Labor to account. She said she informed the Chief Minister, Andrew Barr, of the decision yesterday. Canberrans are being asked if they're willing to pay up to $400 more per year to fund improvements to water and wastewater services and protect the environment. More from Air News, Peter Jones.
3: On top of pricing in an $82 increase to average household water bills in 2028, Icon Water is eyeing additional spending that could cost a typical household up to $318 extra a year. It's begun inviting customers to use an online interactive bill simulator to share their views on six key investment priorities, including expanding the rollout of digital water meters and ensuring current levels of water and wastewater services are maintained. Customer responses will be used in Icon Water's five-yearly pricing proposal to the Independent Competition and Regulatory Commission. Peter Jones, Air News.
2: A rape victim has told court she was scared her attacker would murder her. Air News Kim Cartwright has the details.
4: In November of last year, a female traveller to the city was brutally and randomly attacked in the car park of her hotel. Releasing her victim impact statement, the woman described the assault in Northbourne as ferocious, premeditated, vicious and beast-like, and said she thought it had turned from a violent rape into a murder when he began hitting her head on the concrete. 30-year-old Lal Ropua has a history of sexual crimes and had only been released from jail 3 months prior. Legal aid lawyer Ewan Small says his client has a schizophrenia diagnosis. He was sentenced to 5 years on Tuesday, but will be eligible for parole by 2028. Kim Cartwright, Air News.
2: It's now looking unlikely that Canberra's Big Splash water park will reopen in time for summer. Sarah Patterson has more.
5: The park has been closed for over 2 years now, but business operators had planned for a November reopening, with work to be undertaken on the pool and ticketing facilities. But the ACT government now says that likely will not happen. It's undertaking analysis to determine the site's future, but it has reconfirmed it plans for the site to remain as an aquatic facility and it won't be rezoned for residential purposes. Sarah Patterson, Air News.
2: Older Australians are being urged to start having discussions about when they might hang up their car keys. Research shows almost 60% of older adults don't have a plan for when they'll enter driving retirement. ACU road safety expert Dr. Joanne Bennett says waiting for a crash or a near miss can make the transition harder. In sport, the Wiki family holds a special place in Canberra Raiders history, and in the NRLW finals, another proud chapter could be written. The Raiders are set for their first finals appearance since joining the NRLW in 2023, with Friday night's elimination clash against the West Tigers their first hurdle. Mackenzie Wiki was at the club from the very beginning And following in the footsteps of her father, Ruben, she's become one half of the Raiders' first NRL-NRLW father-daughter duo in the same season. Now Wiki has a chance to match what her dad achieved in 1994 by winning a premiership for the Green Machine, and it's not a chance she plans on wasting. This is Air News Canberra.
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1: Ever feel like getting your kids to obey is an uphill battle? Well, you're not alone. God's Word has so much to say about meeting this challenge without losing our peace. Hi, I'm Brett Ryan for Focus on the Family Australia. Sociologists actually map parenting on two axes. Love. 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

Hi again, this is Mark from Momentum Canberra Church, and in Proverbs chapter 20, verse 21, an inheritance gained hastily at the beginning will not be blessed at the end. I've called this devotional, Don't Grab. You know, you may be entitled to an inheritance, but remember, you never earned it. It is an inheritance. It's a gift handed down from loved ones. You know, money and precious material items can sometimes bring out the inner motives and attitudes in people like nothing else can. It is human nature to acquire and desire or lust after things per se. This is really part of the Adamic nature found in all of us. This lower level which man lives was sown way back in the garden. And this propensity is to grab and to snatch quickly. Sometimes that is handed to us, but it's not the prosperity from God. King Solomon mentions inheritance, which rightfully and legally belongs to us, you know, if we're an heir, but impetuously sought after, will not be blessed. The fullness of blessing will never fully be realized when it is not received gratefully and respectfully. You know, the honor of receiving this kind of gift indicates strongly the high regard we have for the generosity of the giver. Waiting patiently for the blessing rather than defaulting to hastily pursuing or pushing ahead is always a better option. Hastily in the Hebrew means to be anxious out of response, to be afraid or fearful. And Solomon says that an inheritance hastily gained will not have lasting value, possibly short-lived, and the potential to be opposite to a blessing and be a curse. Now, patience is a virtue. It is possessed by God, inherent in his nature and character. And we should do all we can to learn and develop this fruit of patience from the Holy Spirit and to allow him to grow this into a wonderful harvest. How sad it is to live a life, to have to grab things out of fear of losing them. You know, the country rock singer Zach Williams sings a song, "Fear is a Liar." And he suggests that fear begins as a lying thought that eventually ensnares us, that it will steal our joy and happiness. We do not have to live anxiously thinking, I'm going to miss out. No. Or living in the flesh or from the carnal way of from the old nature, but rather living a spirit-controlled life of restfulness and trust in living and loving the Father who gives to us richly all things to enjoy. Let us patiently receive what is offered and freely given to us from others and enjoy it to the full so it can bring blessing and not sorrow all the rest of the days on earth that we live. Proverbs chapter 10 verse 22, the blessing of the Lord makes rich and he will add no sorrow to it. God bless you.

Wish all you like, but an accident of history ain't going to manifest. And even if it could, what's the guarantee it would manifest good things? Now, Jesus said, ask your heavenly Father. He will give you what you need. An impersonal universe manifesting or a loving God generously giving? It's personal. I know what I'd prefer. This is Stephen McAlpine with God in 60 Seconds. To open more space for reflection and conversation about God, go to thirdspace.org.au.

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0: On the night you're falling all to pieces, you can bring your lonely heart to Jesus. 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
1: There was this time when I was so overwhelmed by grief that in the middle of the night, I found myself curled up in a fetal position on the floor in the hallway, sobbing inconsolably. And as I reflect back on that terrible time, I realise that there was only one thing that could have helped me then, someone to hold me or even just someone's loving touch, and it never came. When I read the stories of Jesus in the Bible, I see him touching people again and again. He doesn't need to touch them. There are examples of when he was overwhelmed by grief that in the middle of the night, I found myself curled up in a fetal position on the floor in the hallway, sobbing inconsolably. And as I reflect back on that terrible time, I realise that there was only one thing that could have helped me then, someone to hold me or even just someone's loving touch, and it never came.

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1: The heat was relentless and the route followed uneven roads. But Katie stayed on course, focusing on finishing the race she'd begun. While Mercy Ships was in Sierra Leone, nearly 80 volunteers had the chance to take part in a city race. The race held different distances with athletes of different abilities all running together in community. All along the route, local children lined up shouting cheers while running alongside participants and offering high fives. By the final stretch, the heat had taken its toll and every step felt heavier. That's when a local runner came alongside Katie. The two fell into step and cheered each other on as they raced for the finish line. Community is often what we create, and today we'll continue fostering a community of hope on board our Mercy Ships.
0: Visit mercyships.org.au.

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1: Back in 2010, the new atheists had a huge profile. They were everywhere. One of the leaders of that movement, Richard Dawkins, released a book called The God Delusion. It sold 6 million copies. So what happened to the new atheists? They seemed to disappear almost overnight. It's helpful to consider this on a couple of fronts. First, the movements that seem overwhelming may not last. Keep opinions of so-called experts in context. They become yesterday's news in a heartbeat. Second, remember that Christian faith has been around for 2,000 years. It has survived wars, oppressions, its own internal failure. Yet right across the globe, it's growing today. Christianity won't be cancelled anytime soon.
0: Carl Faze for dailynudge.org.
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It's not about having all the answers. 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

There are seasons in everyone's life when God seems to vanish. Not in theory, but in lived reality. You keep doing the right things, praying and serving and showing up, and yet everything falls apart. You can't trace his hand, you can't sense his presence, and the silence feels like abandonment. Hi, I'm Bernie Diamond, and welcome again to Fresh. Amy Carmichael, a missionary to India, once wrote from her sickbed, "God has never failed me, and he'll never fail you." For the last 20 years of her life, she was bedridden after a fall, her ministry halted, her strength gone. Yet through that long silence, she kept writing, praying, and trusting. Out of that darkness came books that have inspired countless people since. Looking back, she saw that God had refined not her work, but her heart. Job chapter 23, verse 10. "But God knows me. He's testing me and will see that I am as pure as gold." Job wasn't speaking from comfort, but literally from ashes. He'd lost his children, wealth, health, home, and reputation. Everything that once gave his life security and joy. And in the midst of it all, he couldn't find God anywhere. And yet he trusted that God was still at work in what he couldn't see. That's the paradox of faith. God often does his deepest work when he seems most silent. Testing doesn't expose your weakness. It reveals his strength in you. I've certainly been through times like that have made me who I am today. Doubtless you have too. Perhaps you're even in one of those times right now. So today, if you're walking through darkness, stop trying to feel him and start trusting that he's there. Because even in silence, God is refining gold. That's his word, fresh for you today. Absolutely, those times of testing are times of refinement. Those times of suffering are times of strengthening. Now don't forget, there is such power in God's word. So if you'd like to go a bit deeper, you can receive these fresh devotional messages every day. 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They're completely free. It's really quite amazing how God will speak into your life through his word. Again, that web address is freshdevotional.org.

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1: Have you ever thought about the role of beautiful bystanders? The ones on the edges of the story, the encouragers. I love the account in Luke 2. Jesus was taken to the temple by Mary and Joseph. On the temple steps was an old man, and he'd been told he wouldn't die before he saw the Messiah. And then he actually saw him. He knew as soon as he saw Jesus. He reached out his wrinkled arms, took the baby and praised God, saying that Jesus would be the salvation of the nations. Later, he also told Mary that there'd be suffering to come. It must have been hard. But I like the fact that exactly at that moment, there was another beautiful bystander. An old lady came up to Mary and Joseph and gave thanks. She knew who Jesus was and she spoke encouraging words when they needed it. And 2,000 years later, we can also be encouraged by these words of beautiful bystanders and God's plan of healing and rescue. This is Everyday Stories with Naomi Reid.

0: One Way News.
1: I'm Mark Transfield. The Federal Opposition admits parts of the government's migration plan have merit, but says it needs more detail. Home Affairs Minister Tony Burke has set out Labor's immigration policy at the National Press Club. The plan stops most international students from bringing relatives while placing more visa overstayers in detention. But Shadow Home Affairs Minister John O'Dunningham says there are still too many new arrivals.
2: 245,000 NOM, which is projected by this government for the year 2027-28, is still above the long-term average pre-COVID. We're still not building enough homes and the system is clearly not working. So there's more work to do. Happy to work with government, but we would like them to come to the table.
1: Meantime, veterans are welcoming the federal government's decision to scrap its planned cap on allied health services. Former defence personnel rallied against the move, arguing it was unfair and wouldn't go far enough to cover their health needs. The government says it'll now work with the veteran community on a new plan to ensure the integrity of the system. Former Navy clearance diver John Armfield says he's delighted, but there is still work to do.
3: If we could go back to fixing the problems within the Australian Defence Force and not creating new ones, and we fix that, then we don't have service personnel becoming veterans. We don't have a burden on Department of Veterans Affairs, and we don't have budgetary measures that require a cap to be introduced.
1: A young woman has been kicked, punched and repeatedly stabbed during a Melbourne brawl. Police were first called to a reserve last night following reports of two groups of youths fighting. They arrived to find an 18-year-old with a number of stab wounds and the others involved gone. Detective Acting Sergeant Ali Sammy says it could have been much worse.
4: It's outrageous that youths are out there wielding these knives, stabbing people. It only takes a millimetre and we're talking about a homicide. So we're very lucky in this case. We're not having that conversation. The victim is in hospital recovering, receiving treatment and speaking with us.
1: Security camera video has been released as detectives hunt for a vandal who graffitied the Anzac War Memorial in Sydney's Hyde Park. A man stopped and graffitied a pillar post while walking with a group on Friday night. Police say the memorial remains damaged despite efforts to clean it up. Environmentalists are accusing the Queensland government of rushing a deal to build the state's biggest data centre in the Western Downs. AI giant Anthropic has signed a long-term lease agreement to use part of the proposed Western Downs Digital Park. But Darling Downs Environment Council coordinator Ari Tallon says not enough is known about the long-term risks of data centres for nearby communities.
5: And there's no independent assessment for any of those social or ecological, agricultural considerations. The whole process of planning and considering the impacts on a community and economy is very fraught, very inconsistent, very fragmented.
1: And polar scientists have released the most complete analysis of ice loss from Greenland and Antarctica, underlining the effects of human-induced climate change. They say more than 11 trillion tonnes of melted ice has flowed into the oceans between 1979 and 2023. This is AIR National News. First to NRL, and the Roosters are eyeing off a reset from last week's finals loss to the Panthers when they take on the Sharks this weekend. Sydney faces a do-or-die clash with Cronulla for a spot in the prelims. Star hooker Connor Watson has told Nine they have a surprising amount of confidence on the back of defeat.
6: It's weird to sort of take or to look at a loss and to take lots of positives out of it, but we have as a side because the things that we sort of fell short on were in our control, things like discipline and some handling errors. So there's been a big focus on that.
1: AFL and Lions coach Chris Fagan says he's still not ready to make a call on Noah Answorth's availability for Saturday's preliminary final against the Hawks as the defender fights to recover from a badly tweaked ankle.
7: There's some optimism around him, but I'm not 100% sure, and I'm not that keen to take anyone into a final who might not be somewhere near 100%, so we'll just have to wait and see. I'm really uncertain at the moment how that'll all turn out.
1: And Australia's lost its season-opening rights for the Formula One. The Melbourne event bumped to third stop on the 2027 calendar. Bahrain will open the season in March, but Albert Park will welcome a new sprint race to accompany Saturday qualifying. Australian Independent Radio News.
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8: one-way weather for this Thursday. Today, the 17th of September, we reached a maximum of 17 degrees and it has been a clear day. Looking ahead tomorrow, Friday, 18th of September, we're expecting minimum of 1 degree and maximum of 22 degrees. Patchy frost and the chance of fog in the early morning, but mostly sunny day. Saturday and Sunday, we're expecting a sunny day with very little chance of rain. We're expecting on Saturday a temperature of 5 degrees as maximum and 24 degrees as max. 5 degrees as minimum and 24 degrees as maximum. And Sunday, minimum of 6 degrees and maximum of 25 degrees and sunny. At the moment in Canberra, the temperature is 15 degrees and we expect the day to remain clear. And that was one-way weather.
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8: Well, good afternoon. It's been a while. It's great to be back in front of the mic and with you this Thursday. And I'm Moon Sun. If it's your first time tuning in, I am here for Thursday home until 6:30. So I'll be here with you 6:30 till 6:30. And because I've been away for a while, there's just so much to chat about. And as you may be aware, at 5 o'clock hour, I usually chat about gardening, and gee, because it's spring and spring has sprung and there's so much to talk about, and I got so much to share based on some of the plantings I've been doing, so we'll chat about that. I'd love to hear about what you've been doing in the garden with the weather warming up as well. Feel free to text me on 0432 621 614. Yeah, just let me know what's going on there. Well, for the rest of the show, other than gardening, there's so much going on in Canberra this weekend and the coming weekend because the weather's warmed up. So in case you are not aware of that, I am going to tell you about those upcoming events. The weather's going to be absolutely fantastic this weekend. Sunny and the top of 24, 25. So it is time to absolutely get out there in Canberra. And I'm going to play some songs, and when we come back, we're going to talk about how Canberra got named world's best city for quality of life. Again, you're listening to One Way Home, and this is Phil Taylor with God So Loved. God's

0: Momentum, helping men succeed in life.
1: Hi, it's Tim from Momentum. 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

You're listening to One Way Home, and that was Crowder with Never Gonna Die. You're listening to One Way Home, and this is Moon Sun with you for this afternoon. A couple of days ago, there was an announcement that Canberra was named World's Best City for Quality of Life for the second year in a row, taking out the top spot in the 2026 Oxford Economics Global Cities Index. Apparently, the index is an annual index that assesses 1,000 cities around the world across five categories, including economics, human capital, quality of life, environment, and governance. And we apparently got the top gong for the quality of life, which is amazing. So apparently that measures or is an indicator that measures the benefit of living in the city and looks at residents' well-being, covering financial and health outcomes as well as access to amenities. Yeah, so did you find that surprising or do you think, of course we did? Well, although we ranked first in the quality of life, the capital also ranked 13th for governance, 89th for environment and 140th for human capital and 211th for economics. So apparently the report said Canberra's strength is high life expectancy, high educational attainment and higher income quality. Equality, whilst its weaknesses included less economic diversity and a smaller GDP and larger temperature anomalies. There were other cities in Australia that made it to the global top 100, and Canberra was one of the seven Australian cities. So Sydney was Australia's highest ranked city, 13th, followed by Melbourne, 16th, Brisbane, 36th. I'm surprised Brisbane ranked lower than Sydney and Melbourne. Perth, 44th, just ahead of Canberra, 45th, while Adelaide was 70th and Gold Coast was 78th. Yeah, so all of those cities made top 100. Interesting stats. What are your thoughts on that? 0432 621 614. I think when we look around, especially in the spring, we can see just visually Canberra is such a beautiful and fantastic place to live. I agree, the amenities are there. It is very difficult for me, having lived in Canberra for the past 14 years. I love the fact that whilst I love the fact that, you know, it doesn't take long to go to places, we've got good amenities here, we got all the conveniences, got good schools, etc., etc. Oh, this part of me thinking we could possibly do better with healthcare and parts of education and potentially, you know, capital works like couple of things that we heard recently around the ice rink in Phillip, that development not going ahead or the ACT government not backing that. Also in the news again is the future of Big Splash. Apparently there was supposed to be back in service by November. It's not looking like it's going to happen. I think most Canberrans want Big Splash reinstated as the water park. Otherwise, I think we are losing a lot of facilities that our youth use to enhance their quality of life, have fun, and also train themselves to become the next, you know, figure skater, speed skater, ice hockey, a lot of fun things. So, yeah, what are your thoughts? 0432 621 614. 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

0: know, if someone pushed past me in the queue right now or came up really close behind me, that'd be weird, right? And definitely rude. But I see it all the time on the roads with other drivers my age. 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And being rude and aggressive on the roads isn't just annoying, it could kill someone. Which means real people, like the ones in this queue. Someone's dad or sister or girlfriend. So come on, ACT drivers, we're all in this together. Let's respect each other and keep each other safe. Developed by the CBAA under the ACT Government's Road Safety Fund Grant Program.
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0: That was this beautiful Dami Im with In Between here on My Home. This is Moon Sun with you. Dami Im is a wonderful Christian artist. She sings, she has made recordings of the gospel songs as well as non, and either way, her voice is absolutely delightful. As mother of two and an entertainer, she has a very, very busy life for sure. Now, before we head to the half hour news update, just want to tell you about an event or a promotion that we are running next week. It is a campaign partnering with Bible League. It is a national effort to provide 7,500 plain English version Bibles to Indigenous Australians by 30th September 2026. Next week, we will be running this campaign from Monday to Friday, with the Tuesday being the main day. So stay tuned in and maybe also go to our 1WFM website, 1WFM.com.au, have a browse and find out more about this campaign. It's called Badayala for Bible, and it is in partnership with the Bible League. 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
3: Air News headlines. I'm Mark Transfield. Making news today, the Home Affairs Minister has set out the federal government's new immigration policy, with deportations ramped up for visa overstayers. Backpackers who wish to work in Australia for longer than a year will soon have to enter a ballot system. Veterans are welcoming the federal government's decision to scrap its planned cap on allied health services. New South Wales police say they're working to track down more offenders after laying charges over the mistaken identity death of a Sydney University student. A young woman's been kicked, punched and repeatedly stabbed during a Melbourne brawl. Police are searching for those involved. Buckingham Palace has issued a rare denial over claims in a new book that King Charles said Princess Diana would be forgotten soon enough following her death in 1997. And Rockhampton's Fitzroy River has officially been locked in to host the 2032 Olympic rowing event. In air sport, the NRL's preliminary final schedule has been published, avoiding a Saturday clash with the AFL Grand Final. Giants captain Toby Green has requested a trade back to Victoria for family reasons, nominating Geelong as his preferred club. And Aussie tennis star Alex de Minaur says he's using this weekend's Davis Cup tie against Poland to reboot his season after an early exit at the US Open. These stories and more today. This is Air News.
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That was Hawk Nelson with Diamonds here on One Way Home. This is Minzon with you. And current time is 24 minutes to 5 o'clock. It is Thankful Thursday. So Thursdays, we like to give thanks to our listeners, of course, to our God, for wonderful listeners who provide us with feedback that we can be encouraged with. So it's one of the things we love sharing. And post our appeal in June or the fundraising in June, many of you have continued to write in to us as you provide financial support to One Way FM. And I just want to update you with some of the messages we've received. One of the messages says to the question, what would you say to someone thinking about giving to this appeal or now providing financial support to One Way FM? It says, the truth needs to be preached to the whole world in the hopes that many would come to our Lord and be saved. And they mentioned that they love everything about One Way FM, including the songs, which is fantastic. Another person said they love the great messages and that we should keep passing the good word. Another really nice comment here says, I'm thankful for this wonderful radio station which brings faith, hope and light to people's hearts and lives. It is important to spread the love of Christ and the good news in such a time of despair and uncertainty around us. Thank you so much for providing us with these wonderful, encouraging words. 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

That was Jeremy Camp with Revival here on One Way Home. Now, if you've been watching the news in the last week or so, there was some really positive news going around, and it was around Alex Warren. What happened at one of Alex Warren's concert? Alex Warren, as you may know, we play him at One Way FM. He does gospel songs as well as mainstream songs. He has done a bit of tour around some of the cities in Australia and have done some concerts. And in one of the concerts, which happened in Queensland, a couple, especially the woman, went viral on social media and then subsequently the news for what she did for her deaf partner. So Michaela and her deaf partner, Niall, were at one of the Alex Warren's concert in Queensland. And the person who was next to her saw and noticed that Michaela was doing Auslan Sign Language of what Alex Warren's songs, so that Niall didn't miss out on the songs. Although he couldn't hear with his ears, she was doing sign language for him to translate the songs, so he could be part of the concert and, you know, and get to

know the music as well. This, I've seen the video, and it is one of the most beautiful things you can watch. One of the things that people have noted is that Niall, as he watches Michaela doing the sign language to interpret the music, his eyes were filled with awe and love, and many people have acclaimed that that is a picture of true love between a man and a woman. And yeah, and they went viral and even appeared on today's show. So it was quite amazing. And following that, the advocates on Auslan accessibility side actually started having conversations around having more concerts or live entertainment events, having sign language, Auslan sign language person at the front doing translation for the deaf people. It is not something I think people would think about, because music is obviously auditory and you listen through the ears, or you can also feel the music because of the bass and etc. And you can also feel the, you know, in the amazing the ambience and the mood and the festivities that goes usually with a concert. So yeah, it was a really heartwarming story. So if you haven't seen it yet, it is quite beautiful. If you search Alex Warren concert and Michaela doing sign language, you'll see one. Yeah, it's one of the good news stories that came out in the last week. You're listening to One Way Home, and speaking of Alex Warren, this is his song Ordinary, and he's actually written this for his wife, for Love Eve's wife, and his wife inspired it. So here you go.

0: That was Citizen's Way with Wave Walker here on My Way Home. Last week, we were just before talking about some, you know, sort of sweet, heartwarming news or videos that were going around. But one thing that sort of stirred, caused a stir in the media, which interestingly, I'm trying to find some articles that were written by a major local newspaper around this particular event. I cannot find it. Maybe I'll do a bit more digging. Perhaps there is one. I can't find one at the moment. However, what it was ACT Public Schools principal. Her name is Janelle Rowe, who has had 34 years of experience as an educator, and she loved teaching. She was basically forced to resign from her position as a principal at an ACT public school after she refused to participate in Wear It Purple Day. She wanted it to instead to become No Way Bully Day, which is more inclusive and includes everybody, and basically teaching the children as young as four, because this is a primary school children, that bullying is not acceptable and we should learn to accept others. When she refused to participate in the Wear It Purple Day, the ACT Education Directorate got in contact with her, and she was reprimanded for her decision. And because she didn't want to participate in it, she was forced to resign. Now, so interestingly, so far I cannot find this particular article coverage in the major local newspaper. There's been some other online news outlets that's covered it, but it certainly has been a part of other major news outlets and actually made some news outside Australia as well. Now, what Wear It Purple Day is it was created in 2010 to ensure every LGBTQIA plus SB young person knows they're seen, supported, and never alone. Now, what has happened is some of the materials, so what Ms. Rowe has said was, when a school hosts a particular day, Anzac Day or some other day, they spend the day, some time in the day, talking to the kids about the particular day, why the day is there, why do we celebrate it, why do they know it, etc. Some of the materials that are covered in this Wear It Purple Day, she said, was contrary to the education's code or directive to expose children, and by the way, this is primary school again, kids aged from, you know, 4-year-old to maybe 12-year-old, to be exposed to sexualized materials or inappropriate for age materials. And when she basically challenged it, the ACT Education Directorate came and spoke to her, and she was basically put on a performance review. This is not acceptable, and many of the parents actually have called out supporting her, saying she's brave to actually stand up for the rights of the children and protecting the children, and really said it is up to the parents to determine when it is appropriate to have these kinds of conversations with the children as young as four. So if you'd like to find out more about what went on to educate yourself, especially if you've got children in the ACT public schools, one good source is to go to the Australian Christian Lobby website and read one of the articles written about this particular event, as well as watch her interview with News 24. as well, which is online. And if you feel strongly about supporting what Janelle did, you can write to your local members around this and even write to the ACT Education Directorate about this. As a parent, I feel very strongly that, first of all, whether I'm Christian or not, something of that kind of material, I should have the right to determine when our kids are exposed to that. As a Christian, why I want every child to feel accepted, feel loved, and know that they were created in God's image. I want them to know that. However, there is a right way to do it, and there is a very politically driven way to do it, which is the way that's happening in the schools. So if you're a parent or a carer of young children, have kids in the ACT schools, I strongly recommend you to seek more information and make your views known. 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
2: Hello there, I'm Terry Daniel. The Veteran Affairs Minister is continuing to stare down calls from the opposition to resign. Matt Keogh has bowed to pressure and scrapped a controversial $5,000 cap on veterans' health services. The decision follows a concerted campaign from ex-defence personnel, the Coalition, Greens and also the Independents. Mr Keogh has told Parliament the federal government will continue to care for Australians who've served.
3: We committed to listen and we did and we heard and we have responded. And as part of that, we are not proceeding with the threshold.
2: Labor has introduced a series of changes to Australia's immigration system in a bid to drive down the migration intake. A ballot will be introduced for the Working Holiday Visa program, and international students will be restricted from changing courses. There will also be new guardrails on the visitor's visa with a no further stay provision. The Albanese government is hoping these changes will help lower the net migration rate to 225,000 within 2 years. Victorian Premier Ben Carroll has conceded hearings for the Royal Commission into the corruption of the construction sector could run through the Victorian election campaign.
4: That is open to the Royal Commissioner. I'm proud that we are up and running. I've been Premier 6 weeks. I promised it in my first press conference, a Royal Commission. I want to be truly transparent and independent and get out of the Royal Commissioner's way.
2: The opening hearing will be held next Wednesday, and while the schedule and list of witnesses is yet to be finalised, it could include former Victorian Premiers Daniel Andrews and Jacinta Allen. Unions are raising concerns Australian workers aren't benefiting from the artificial intelligence boom. Mark Dransfield has more.
5: A survey of more than 6,500 workers has found that for 3/4 of staff, working hours have not been reduced with AI. In fact, Unions New South Wales Secretary Thomas Costa says some workers have even had unpaid overtime increase.
6: They're being asked to respond a lot more quickly. There's a lot more expectations on them because of the introduction of AI, but they're also being asked to train AI. They're being asked to do more activities that involve AI.
5: They're calling for new guardrails around AI use. Mark Dransfield, Air News.
2: Brisbane Airport is set to unveil a major renovation in time for the school holiday rush. Lachlan Gray has the details.
7: An upgraded 12-lane passport control area at the international airport will be operational from tomorrow. The new control point has been relocated upstairs to level 4 alongside the new security screening area. For the first time, check-in, security screening and passport control will be located on the same level. It comes just in time for the September school holidays, with almost 2 million passengers expected to pass through the gates between September 18 and October 12, and more than 84,000 expected on Monday, October 5, following the NRL Grand Final. Lachlan Gray, Brisbane.
2: Briefly in other news, authorities say they're working with the tourism industry to minimise the impacts of H5 bird flu in New South Wales. The strain has been detected on Montagu Island on the state's south coast off Naruma. The island is a popular tourist destination, home to a population of seals and dozens of bird species. And a report has found members of Generation Z are more likely to be caught out by ticket sales scams, particularly when it comes to buying on social media. This is AIR National News. Formula One and the 2027 calendar has been released. AIR Sports' Paul Walsh has the details.
8: The Australian Formula One Motor Racing Grand Prix will host its first sprint race as part of its schedule earmarked for the 2027 calendar. The FIA has increased the number of sprint races to include Australia, Monaco, Bahrain, Japan and Abu Dhabi. The Australian Grand Prix will be the third in the 2027 season, with the race taking place on Sunday, the 4th of April, after races in Bahrain and Saudi Arabia, which were cancelled in 2026. Also added to the calendar will be races in Turkey and Portugal. Paul Walsh for AIR Sport.
2: Critics of the proposed Olympic rowing site in Rockhampton in Queensland are warning it's not a done deal yet. The Queensland state government is celebrating the IOC's approval for rowing and canoe sprint events to be held on the Fitzroy River following a technical site assessment, which has also been endorsed by World Rowing and Paddle Worldwide. But rowing coach and commentator Ray Ebert says politicians aren't telling the full story.
9: There's two more gates, as they call it. The next gate is about the deliverability, the legacy, the environmental impact and the cost. And if that gets passed, then there's a third step about the accommodation and the transport.
2: Cricket news, and Matthew Wade has called time on his Big Bash League career after 119 matches across three clubs. Australian Independent Radio News.
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0: One Way Weather for this Thursday. Today we reached a maximum of 17 degrees and it has been a clear day, and we expect the rest of the day to remain clear as well. Looking ahead, tomorrow, Friday, we're expecting minimum of 1 degree and maximum of 22 degrees. Patchy frost and a chance of fog in the early morning, but mostly sunny day. And then Saturday and Sunday is very similar. Saturday, expecting minimum of 5 degrees and the maximum of 24. It would be a sunny day with very high chance of no rain. And Sunday, minimum of 6 degrees and maximum of 25 degrees. And sunny day again with very high chance of no rain. Just a reminder that the UV index is climbing up as we head towards middle of spring and towards eventually summer. The maximum UV index currently reaching around 7, and it is recommended that you wear sun protection between 8:50 a.m. and 3 p.m. Currently in Canberra, it is 14 degrees. That's One Way Weather.
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0: Good afternoon. Thanks for joining us for One Way Home this Thursday. This is Moon Sun with you, and it's great to be back after a few weeks off. And I'm so glad that it is spring. There's so much to talk about because it's spring as well. And it is definitely getting warmer, not this morning and yesterday. So it was freezing. And we definitely had the fake spring yesterday and a bit of this morning. And looks like tomorrow morning is going to be a bit cold as well, but it will warm up. Now, 5 o'clock hour, it is time where we talk about gardening, and spring is the most exciting season to be talking about gardening. And if you've been following, we've been getting some landscaping done at home. Finally, most of the work is finished and I've been able to plant. So I'm going to chat about what I've been planting and what I'm hoping to grow out of that. And some of the challenges I've come across as well. And I'd love to know what you are doing in your garden or balcony garden or any form of plant growing you are doing, even the indoor plants. Love to hear from you. You can text me on 0432 621 614. And because it's spring, there are a lot of flower-related events that are happening as well. So I'll be telling you a bit about that later. So stick around here on my home. This is Ray with Joy.
10: Ray, are you somebody?

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0: me like.
1: That was Grit with the song Ooh, featuring Toby Mac. I don't know about you, but I was dancing to that song. It's got a good beat. Now it's time to talk about gardening. Oh my goodness, there's so much to catch up on. How have you been doing? And have you been making something out of your courtyard, your balcony, garden, having a go at perhaps growing some seedlings for summer? Or have you been working the grounds in your backyard, getting ready for the warmer weather? Well, our backyard, the landscaping. The hardscaping has, there's a bit left, but it's largely completed to the point where I can plant things. So in the last couple of weeks, going to a lot of nurseries, ticking off my wish list of trees to plant. And for many years, I really wanted a little tiny orchard in our backyard. And I think I finally sort of made it happen. So the backyard section that I planted some of the trees in, it's not big, and some of the fruit trees can go very, very large. And my biggest tip is please check the size of the trees before you plant them. Otherwise, you'll be forever pruning otherwise it'll be a bit squashed. Anyhow, the couple of trees that I've been really after was the dwarf cherry trees. And online, it was difficult to find or figure out which nurseries in Canberra had them. And I visited one of them, and unfortunately, they didn't have what I was looking for. Visited another, the hammer barns, and they didn't have them. But fortunately, one of the nurseries in Pialigo had these, and I grabbed a white cherry and also a dwarf red cherry. So I planted those two. And on top of that, also planted a dwarf sugar plum trees. And mind you, the dwarf trees of these still grow to above 2 meters. And my aim is to keep them pruned. So, it just stays where I can reach the fruit, which isn't very tall because I'm not very tall. But yeah, I'm so excited. I know that it's probably not going to produce fruit in the first year. Like this year, I'm not counting on it, which I'm hoping, but we're not all counting on it. And it is probably not going to fruit next year either. But I made sure that they were sprayed with copper when I got home from the nursery, so that it stops them from getting leaf curls and other diseases. This is something you got to do for the stone fruit trees. So I've done that. So those three are planted. And then I thought, I want to grow raspberries too. I had grown young berries and blueberries, but hadn't grown raspberries. So went to the nursery and grabbed a golden raspberry, as well as a, I think, Chilcotin red raspberry, as well as, and then I didn't stop there. I went again a week later and then purchased heritage raspberry cane as well. So they are planted, and I'm just so excited about picking raspberries this summer to have them. And I hope that I can save them from the birds with some netting and, really enjoy them. So I'll keep you updated on what goes on with those. Otherwise, in the ornamental area of the garden, we have picked some crepe myrtles, so additional crepe myrtles for the backyard. And for the site, it was so important to pick the right sized one, because some of the crepe myrtles can grow up to 5 meters, 6 meters tall and wide. And we were planting it somewhere very close to where it was going to potentially hit the eaves of the house. So we picked a variety. It's a white flowering one. I am trying my hardest to remember what it was, and I'll find out. And it's not Natchez, because Natchez grow very, very, very big. We've chose a variety that only grows to maximum 2 meters, which is perfect. And it would be no trouble keeping them pruned to a certain height. So they've just started budding in spring. So, so excited for that. And also planted a new camellia high fragrance one. So, so excited to see when that will bloom. When we come back, that's enough of me and my gardening. Love to hear from you about what you've been doing. 0432-621-614. When we come back, I'll let you know about a couple of garden-related events that are happening this weekend. So stay tuned here on One Way Home.
0: Tell me what I look like to your eyes. 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
2: I was watching a clip the other day where this dog kept bringing home all these random friends. First it was a wolf, then it was a deer, and then eventually he brought home a bear. I like it because as a pastor with bipolar, I've got a really random group of friends. I have one old lady friend and we talk about anxiety. I've got a peer my age and we talk about bipolar. I've got a redhead friend and his job is to make me have fun. I've even got a paid friend. He calls himself a counsellor, but I know deep down he wants to be best friends. I've brought home all these random friends because I know I need support. I know I need community and I can't do it by myself. Learn from the dog and start growing your friendship network. It might end up being filled with random people, but they'll be your random people.
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0: song is called Better Be You, and it's by Switch here on My Home. Now, quickly, what is happening this Saturday and Sunday in terms of gardening? Obviously, the floriade is on, but, you know, beside that, we can talk about that a bit later. But there is a Canberra Seed Savers, Canberra Seed Swap happening at Canberra City Farm this Saturday. It is happening from 2 to 4 p.m. at Canberra City Farm at 2 Dairy Road, Fishwick. It's at... It says less, but it's LESS building at 2 Dairy Road, Fishwick. So what the idea is, you bring some seeds to swap and, you share some and you take some. So that's the main idea. So they're really looking for native seeds as well. So, yeah, and apparently you can also swap crops. So... So check that out. So if you need more information, you can search Canberra Seed Savers Seed Swap. And that is one. And the other one is the annual Horticultural Society of Canberra. Their Spring Flower Spectacular is back on this weekend, the 19th and the 20th. It is happening at the Epic Fitzroy Pavilion, and entry fee is $5 per person, and members and children under 14 are free. It is the annual Spring Bulb and Camellia Flower Show in conjunction with the Canberra Orchid Society. The show features orchids, daffodils and camellias, including the ACT Daffodil Championship and Camellia Championship. There will be floral art demonstrations as well. So, and there will be a range of products and plants they'll be on sale. So that is happening largely between 10 to 4 p.m. on Saturday and 10 to 3 p.m. on Sunday. So you might want to check that out. Again, that is Horticultural Society of Canberra's Spring Flower Spectacular. 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
0: 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Faith News. This is Faith News for Thursday, the 17th of September. Sydney Anglican Services is warning of a sophisticated email scam targeting church communities. Fraudsters are impersonating church leaders to gain access to parish directories and contact members. Nathan McQueen, the head of IT for Sydney Anglican Services, says fake emails are sent by a scammer impersonating a member of the church leadership team. The target staff or members of the church claiming they have been unable to log into the church directory and ask for a copy to be sent to them directly. If they get access, the scammer then emails members of the church asking them to purchase gift cards for a vulnerable member of the congregation. Sydney Anglican Net reports parishioners are being told that church leaders will never ask for gift cards via email. Reports of these scams are being received from various denominations in other parts of Australia. 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

listen to On My Home, and that was Chevelle with Testimony. And this is Moon Sun with you for On My Home this afternoon until 6:30. It is time for me to highlight a charity, and this is a charity that I like to highlight quite regularly. And the reason why I'm highlighting them today is because they are running a campaign at the moment about some of the items that they desperately need to support the families that they support in their most difficult times. So what is currently for me to highlight a charity, and this is a charity that I like to highlight quite regularly. And the reason why I'm highlighting them today is because they are running a campaign at the moment about some of the items that desperately need to support the families that they support.

of some of the things as well. So yeah, so if you stick around for a bit, we'll give you a list of what is being currently asked for so that they can support the people in need. So every item that you donate helps a child have a safe start and a family have some dignity. So they take items from socks to prams in good quality. And, you know, especially, you know, second hands are fine. They just need to be cleaned and checked for any damages to make sure that they're in good working condition. So it is safe for the next child to use. So stick around and I'll share that list with you in a minute. You listen to Mommy Home and this is Josh Wilson with How Loved You Are.

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That was We Are Leo with Dimensions here on My Home. Now, to give you a list of the items that the charity Roundabout Canberra, who helps out children and families in their most needful time, I will share. But just before that, they are asking people to sign up and host a goods drive. So you can definitely donate your own items, but if you are in the position to host an event or host a goods drive where you are able to communicate this out to maybe the organisation you're part of, collect items and help donate to Roundabout Canberra, they're asking if you could sign up and do that. Being spring and during spring, we change of seasons, we will be changing our doonas, we'll be changing our clothes, and it's a really good time to see if your kids have, you know, grown out of a particular item and see if they're in good condition, wash them and then put it in the bag, getting it all ready to donate. So as you tidy up and swap things out, now is a really good time to start considering what we can donate. So the things that they accept are clothing, excellent quality clothing for children, sizes. It goes way, so the real premie clothes, 50s size to size 16. And unfortunately, they don't take adult or maternity clothing or shoes. So just remember that. They're really focused on good quality, excellent quality clothing for children, the tiny weeny premie all the way to 16. And they also accept unopened formula and baby food with 3 months to expiry, sterilized bottles, plates, sippy cups, cutlery. By the way, new sippy cups and cutlery, and also new and unused nipple cream, hydrogel, breast discs and breast pads, high chairs with 3 or 5 point harness, less than 10 years old. They also need to, high chairs and prams must meet the standard AS/ANZS 2088-2000. So there are some standards that they must meet. And also, in terms of prams, prams with harness, canopy and basket, and pram accessories and bassinets. And gosh, so there was one time that I did volunteer for Roundabout Canberra, and one of the job was for us to clean these prams that had been donated. And unfortunately, some of these prams that were donated were really crusty. And if you've ever looked at a child's pram properly that's been used, you know how crummy it can get. So yeah, think about that. They don't want crummy. They'll love your donation, but really, to make it easy for them, please clean your prams, you know, into pristine condition before you donate. And other things, books for ages 0 to 16, puzzles, Legos, some of the playpens, backpacks, lunch boxes in excellent condition, stationeries, and some of the hygiene and care items like baby baths and change tables, nappies, toiletries and towels, definitely not cloth nappies, especially used ones, and nappy bins or potties. Yeah, those are for hygienic reasons. No, thank you. For sleep, they love mesh-sided bassinets and cots that meet the Australian standards, and pillows, new only, linen, doona, quilts and towel. So a lot of these items, your kids might have grown up and you've kept them, and it'd be a really good time for you to look through your cupboards, keep them a really good clean, and then make the donation there. So go to roundaboutcanberra.org and find out more about where you can donate and what the opening hours were. You're listening to One Way Home, and this is Michael W. Smith with Love. Your love is a flood.

0: On the nights you're falling all to pieces, you can bring your lonely heart to Jesus. What if I told you that I believe?
1: One Way News.
2: Hello there, I'm Terry Daniel. Backpackers who wish to work in Australia for longer than a year will soon have to enter a ballot system. The Home Affairs Minister has set out the federal government's new immigration policy at the National Press Club. The plan also ramps up deportations for people who overstay their visas while prioritising skilled workers in critical sectors. Tony Burke says migration remains at the core of our national identity.
3: Some countries describe themselves as a melting pot. It's not a term I ever use of Australia. In a melting pot, anything you throw into it loses its shape and dissolves. I view our nation very much through the shape of an orchestra. It's a pretty bad orchestra when everything's the same instrument.
2: The Albanese government has put the public service on notice that it must be prepared to limit diesel fuel use and get fuel to where it's most needed if shortages emerge. As the conflict in the Middle East continues, major suppliers are considering implementing export restrictions. CEO of Australian Convenience and Petroleum Marketers Association, Rowan Lee, says we've got a price issue, not a supply problem.
4: What we're seeing is the wholesale price of diesel, which is traded in Singapore, which is we get the vast majority of our diesel, that has gone up. In July, it was about $113 US a barrel. Currently, it's $187 US a barrel. Now, at the height of the crisis, we're at $232 a barrel. So that's what's driving up the price of diesel in the market here.
2: Victorian taxpayers could be footing the legal bills for the former government ministers who are forced to face the Royal Commission into corruption within the Victorian construction sector. Stephanie Wacklewick has more.
5: The list of witnesses is yet to be finalised, but former Premiers Daniel Andrews and Jacinta Allen, as well as former ministers, could be called to give evidence. And Premier Ben Carroll says whether they pay their own legal bills will be up to the Commissioner and the Department of Premier and Cabinet.
6: We are working through those issues.
5: The opening hearing has been set down for next Wednesday, where Commissioner Christopher Karakas is expected to outline his plans for the running of the inquiry. The schedule is also yet to be released, and the Premier has conceded hearings could run through the election campaign. Opposition leader Jess Wilson has already pledged to strengthen the terms of reference to include all unions and not just the CFMEU if she wins government. She also wants to appoint two additional commissioners.
7: We're looking at potential candidates for that right now.
5: Stephanie Wakalowicz, State Parliament, Melbourne.
2: The New South Wales Premier is hoping proposed legislation cracking down on organised crime murders will sail through the New South Wales State Parliament. Jefferson Shaw reports.
8: New offences for teenagers carrying out gangland shootings and firebombings and maximum life sentences for anyone plotting organised crime murders are being introduced today. Police also requested a change allowing officers to immediately seize devices of those under investigation and facing a court summons. Premier Chris Minns says the government promised to give officers additional powers to tackle the new wave of crime in the state.
9: Today will give effect to that promise.
8: Mr. Minns says he hopes the legislation becomes law next week. The opposition is slamming the government for not putting the laws forward earlier and calling on the police minister to admit organised crime is out of control. Jefferson Shaw, Sydney.
2: Finally, to the Australian share market, the All Ords closed up 36 points at 89.11. One Australian dollar was buying 71.2 US cents. This is AIR National News. Melbourne has scored a second Formula One race event at next year's Australian Grand Prix. A Formula One sprint competition will be added to the Albert Park blockbuster from April 1st to April 4th. Australian Grand Prix CEO Travis Auld is defending ticket price hikes.
10: We've tried to manage ticket pricing to make sure the event remains accessible, but also then to balance that with the interest in the event and the increasing costs of putting on major events, but also our desire to keep investing in the event. Whether we want to grow our music offering, our food offering, our celebration of Melbourne's culture, all those things come at a cost.
2: NRL News and the Newcastle Knights are happy to wear the underdog tag in Sunday afternoon's semi-final against the New Zealand Warriors at Eden Park in New Zealand. A crowd of 50,000 Warriors fans awaits the Knights. 5'8" Fletcher Sharp says he's excited by what's coming.
11: I think the group's kind of taken that underdog mentality all year, so we like being in that position now, and pressure comes with us though as well.
2: In AFL news, Sydney Swans coach Dean Cox has confirmed Justin McInerney will return to take on the Fremantle Dockers in their preliminary final at the SCG. Defender Harry Cunningham is in doubt with a calf injury, while there's no recall for forward Joel Amati. And in soccer news, the Australian Cup final between Melbourne Victory and South Melbourne will be played at Amy Park on October 10. Australian Independent Radio News.
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16: Good afternoon. This is Moon Sun with you for One Way Home this afternoon for another half an hour or so. It's great to be here with you. Again, after a few weeks of break. 6 o'clock hour is normally when I chat to you about some of the events that are coming up. And because it's spring, there are just so many things that are happening around Canberra. So can't wait to tell you all about that. But before that, we've got great Christian music. And coming up shortly, we have Family Minute with Focus on the Family Australia, which many of you really enjoy listening to and get a lot out of. So stick around here on One Way Home. This is Unspoken with What He Says About You.

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1: Ever feel like getting your kids to obey is an uphill battle? Well, you're not alone. God's Word has so much to say about meeting this challenge without losing our peace. Hi, I'm Brett Ryan for Focus on the Family Australia. Sociologists actually map parenting on two axes, love and discipline. Too much discipline without love creates an authoritarian home, which can provoke our kids to rebellion. But all love and no boundaries, well, that's permissive parenting, leaving children feeling deeply insecure. God calls us to a higher standard, the authoritative style. 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To find your balance and to raise thriving kids in Christ, visit families.org.au, and while you're there, take our free parenting assessment.
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That was Bailey Hager with All The Time here on One Way Home. Now, a couple of weeks ago now, I made a note. So sometimes what I do is, as I go through the week, I scrap information or bits and pieces, and I just scrapbook them digitally so I can talk about them on the radio and share with you. One of the thing was actually from a morning devotions that I did a few weeks ago, and the verse that was based on it was around self-control, and the verse it was based on was from Galatians chapter 5 verse 22 to 23. It says, "But the fruit of the Spirit is love, joy, peace, forbearance, kindness, goodness, faithfulness, gentleness, and self-control. Against such things there is no law." Amen. So that was the Bible verse. And if you've been doing quiet time or reflections or something like that for a long time, I think it's easy for us to read this fairly well-known verse and just skip over it. One thing that really struck me in the the text that talked about what this verse is about and what we need to reflect on was that self-control often shows up in situations where no one would blame us for reacting differently. But when we choose a different response, people notice because there's something different, something deeper, something beyond our base instincts. And this really got me thinking, because there was an incident prior to reading that where I probably said something I normally shouldn't have, but it was completely justified. And no one would have thought bad of me, because especially if they saw what happened and then the situation, and because they had the context of the situation, it was perfectly acceptable and fine. But when I was thinking back, I really regretted what I said, because although, like this text says, the situation warranted it in a normal sense, in a worldly sense, but as a Christian, I should have chose a different response. I should have held it. So, and the text also goes to explain that this self-control is not just about, self-generated willpower. It's not just us trying to be strong, but rather this self-control is a gift from God, and it's a fruit of His Spirit that is work in us, and it is the Spirit shaping our hearts, guiding our responses to these situations, and growing something in us that reflects Him more than us or the world. And it was a really good reminder that, first of all, self-control is the fruit of the Spirit, and that God has given us the Holy Spirit to work in us to strengthen the self-control. It's not something man-made. It's not something that we can just work at ourselves, but really need the help of the Holy Spirit, and that we really need to take a moment and think about, okay, that response is perfectly acceptable in this situation, but I guess a simple question is, what would Jesus do? Would he respond like that? What would be a good Christian self-control way of responding or not responding more? Food for thought. I thought it was a very, very good reminder for us. You're listening to On My Home, and next song is by Ethan Beer, which is an Australian Christian artist, and it's a song called Only One That Matters.

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You're listening to Mommy Home, and that was Matt Hammett with Could Have Been here on One Way FM. This is Moonson with you for a few more moments. It is time to tell you about a few of the events that are happening this weekend, and I mentioned before there are abundance of events happening now that it is spring and people are out and about. The first event I want to highlight is the Canberra Women's Christian Convention. The topic is Life in the Risen King. That is happening this Saturday, the 19th at ANU. So I believe the registration is still open, so you can check that one out. Also, there is a church event happening, the concert. There's a Celtic concert. Celebrate Christ as a Celtic Craig. Hopefully I'm pronouncing that correct. There is a concert on this Saturday at Yes, so you might want to check that out too. And another music-related event, this is a community country music showcase. Aussie country stars Moonshine and Maple, known for their heartfelt, authentic country music in Geelong, Victoria, is coming to Duffy to host a concert this Saturday at 6:30 p.m. So maybe country music is your jam and that tickles your fancy. Another event is the Cycles on Bikes at YWAM Saturday, 19th September at 12 p.m. So it's an organisation on motorcycle riding for mental health. It's an organisation of motorcycle riding mental health professionals who raise awareness of mental health issues in rural and remote communities in Australia and provide free health checks to the communities we visit. So YWAM, which is up the Federal Highway in Watson, it is happening there this Saturday at 12 p.m. And on Sunday the 20th, Ainslie Church of Christ is having their 75th anniversary. So if you'd like to get along and also celebrate with them, that is happening on the Sunday the 20th. And their church is located on 82 Limestone Avenue, Canberra. All this information you can find on onefm.com.au and by clicking on the notice board. Another event that I would like to highlight is Canberra for Nepal Food Relief Barbecue event that is happening this Saturday, the 19th, from 11 a.m. to 4 p.m. at the Point Hut Gordon District Place. So that is sort of close to Charles Place, Gordon, and that is happening to raise funds for the flood victims of Nepal. So that, if you're interested in that, you can look up the Canberra for Nepal Food Relief Barbecue event to get more information on that. You can come along and enjoy a meal, support a good cause, and come together as a community. And every contribution, big or small, can make a difference. So check that one out too. So yeah, plenty of things going on. On top of that, I mentioned there's a seed swap happening on Saturday, as well as the Saturday and Sunday, there's the Horticultural Society's the flower show on in Epic. So plenty of stuff to do this weekend, and the weather's going to be just marvellous. So get around and spread good news as well. Before I leave, I want to leave you with this verse from John chapter 16, verse 33. I have told you these things so that in me you may have peace. In this world, you will have trouble, but take heart, I have overcome the world. Amen, and have a great evening.

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0: God is in control. It's a phrase we often use when something goes wrong. But what do we mean by it? I'm Tanya Harris of God Conversations. When we say God is in control, do we mean he controls everything that happens? What if I squander my money and land in crippling debt? Is God in control of that? Or what if I don't resolve my anger issues and my marriage falls apart? Is God in control of that? We know that God isn't controlling. God's love creates the possibility of freedom, meaning we have real choices. Sometimes when we say God is in control, it leads us to blame God for everything that goes wrong, while shirking responsibility for our part in the process. Perhaps a better phrase is, God is sovereign. God's awe-inspiring and all-knowing sovereignty means that while we make our choices and they have consequences, God can take our failures and use them for good. For more on having your own God Conversations, go to godconversations.com.
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1: I got real sick the other day. It was late at night, so I went to the after-hours doctor. They always seem so dodgy, but they were the only doctors open. The doctor prescribed me with some medicine, and when I took it over the next few days, I only got sicker. Finally, I went to my normal doctor, and straight away he said, "What are you taking that medicine for? You're allergic to it." The first doctor thought they were helping me, but only ended up making me worse. Jesus is called the great physician. He knows exactly what you need to live your best possible life. He will never tell you to do anything that will make your life worse. He wants to help you to live life to the fullest. He wants to help you fulfill your potential and live a satisfying life. So what are you waiting for? 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

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Ask me how I'm doing, I say okay, yeah. But ain't that what we all say? Sometimes I think back to the old days, in the pointless conversations with the old me, yeah.

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0: 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I'm a Canberra local. 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

0: A journalist joined rescue missions of migrant boats overloaded to almost capsizing. He handed out water to families scrambling up rocky cliffs into Greece. He followed one refugee from North Africa to Sweden. What became clear to him is refugees have already lost everything, so nothing could be worse than what they've already endured at home. Jesus was a refugee. His family fled to Egypt because King Herod was trying to wipe him out. In Psalm 91 it says, "I will say of the Lord, He is my refuge and my fortress." A message from the Salvos.
1: It's all love, no hate. But let me take a little minute to communicate some truth.

0: son. I'm a killer in the jungle. I'm a killer. Yeah, I'm a killer. Cause I'm a killer in the jungle. Killer in the jungle. Rah, rah, rah.
1: Let me say you're good, you're good. Let me say you're good, everybody good. Let me say you're good, you're good. Let me say you're good.

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15: And joining me today on History Makers is Pastor Justin Michael Gall. How are you going, Justin?
16: I am sensational, Steve, because I'm talking to you and I'm not having to mow the grass or do the dishes, so this is great.
15: Thank you very much. Hey, look, you've got a lot of history in music, you're a pastor, and we'll get into all that. I want to go way back. Let's go way back.
16: Okay.
15: It's not too far back for you. Where were you born and raised?
16: Born and raised. Okay, so born in a town in Gippsland called Warragul.
15: Warragul, yeah.
16: Yeah, Warragul in Victoria. The rolling hills, and most of my childhood memories or my teen memories are actually in Currumburra, which is about half an hour over the Straths Lakey Ranges. So mum and dad were both primary school teachers around that area, Allen Bank, Nearham South. Anyway, if you know those areas, many people won't, and they're now using Google Maps to find it. But essentially country boy in sort of the dairy farming heart of Australia with lots of beautiful Italian people that taught me how to cook their fresh-picked produce.
15: Right. I remember growing up, I lived in Melbourne, but I'd go to Currumburra on the school holidays and spend time with a friend there who lived in Currumburra, on the outskirts of Currumburra, and his dad's brother owned a dairy farm. And so we'd be out on the dairy farm at 5 o'clock in the morning, and they're herding cows, about knee-deep in mud. So
16: yeah, I think sometimes I say to the boys, you've never really understood milk until you've stood in the milking shed and really just absorbed that air, you know, especially on a wet winter's morning and a dark wet winter's morning.
15: Been there, done that.
16: With a black cup of Nescafe in the hand, trying to get the smell of the Nescafe into your nose instead of the other smells that were going on.
15: The other smells in the milking shed. Yes, I remember it well. I remember my mate. I was about 14 at the time. Look, I'm not a fitness freak. I think everyone probably knows that. Who knows me? And he said, "Oh, let's go for a run around the block." Well, I didn't know the block was about 6 miles long. But I learned my lesson not to trust him. So there we go. So you were born and raised in that area, and did you go to school in that area as well, Currumburra, Warragul area?
16: Yeah, that's right, that's right. Yeah, so I spent my primary years, there was a school that my parents actually helped start and build, physically built it, which is called Cairo Christian School, which is a very, very large multi-campus Christian school now throughout Gippsland. So we were part of building that. Mum and Dad were very passionate about Christian education, Christian music and church life. So you can sort of see a few things started as a young man for me. Mum and Dad in the mid-80s decided to change careers. They sold what they had, they went to Bible college, and they became pastors of church plants in the area. And so we moved to this town called Currumburra, and they started a little church there that is still going to this day, actually, which we're very proud of. And so Currumburra High School from year 7 to 10, and then I did my VCE down the road at Leongatha. But it was in a season where it was just a remarkable season of some of the best music teachers in Australia today were in their first, second, third year out, and they were teaching in our schools. And so I just had some of the most inspirational, incredible people. Ben Northey, who currently conducts the Sydney Symphony and the Melbourne Symphony and other symphonies.
15: Right.
16: He was the saxophone sectional teacher at our high school.
15: Right.
16: So that kind of quality of person was Sue Arnie was the band director, who she's one of the leaders in music education around Australia today. So when I look back and I think of the sort of the wave of teachers that we were part of, you know, that we caught that wave as young people, and it was just an incredible blessing. Just launched us into this love of music and this love of community that's created through music. It was an incredible season.
15: Yeah, look, I remember as well going to school, my favourite spot was the music room. Some of my best moments were in there with the drum teacher and the keyboard teacher and whatnot. So that was a lot of fun those days. So you grew up in, obviously, a Christian home. A lot of people have a prodigal son experience. Did you have that, or did you stay strong in your faith?
16: Look, the short answer is yes, I've stayed strong in my faith, but I've stayed strong in my faith because of the people that I was surrounded by. I always knew that the idea was we were supposed to walk alongside and find people that had good fruit in their lives. And when I look back across my whole history, you know, like anyone, life has beat me silly at times, but I've always looked, I was just so blessed to have people. My mate Craig Anderson, I always give him a shout out, Ando. He was the music guy at our little church in Currumburra. He came to Jesus in his 20s and had a sort of a radical conversion sort of experience. And so he spoke really naturally about, he wasn't religious in the way he talked about his faith. He just spoke very naturally about the change Jesus had made in his life and had a love language, which was music, which was my love language. And so that friendship was really important to me. He was maybe 10 years older than me and just sort of mentored me in the background there. So when I look back, you know, I had those struggles at high school, year 7 and 8. I hid in the library for most lunchtimes and recesses because I was getting terribly bullied for all sorts of reasons. That was my era of learning all of the comics of Tintin and Asterix and Obelix. And potentially, like you, found my tribe when I discovered the music room.
15: Yeah.
16: So that combination of finding friends that had great faith and friends that spoke the same love language as me was really what carried me through those years.

0: And joining me today on History Makers is Pastor Justin Michael Goll. Moving on from your school years and growing up, you left school eventually.
1: They kicked me out, yep.
0: You graduated, and what did you do when you first left school?
1: Oh, my goodness. Well, the first job I had was actually at Coal Creek Historical Village in Currumburra, and I worked in the cordial factory. At that time, it was a historical park that was like the little, you know, just 14 times removed cousin of Sovereign Hill in Ballarat. If you know Sovereign Hill, it's the professional one. This was like the toy one. It's much improved now. But we would dress up in ye olde clothing, and I would serve Peter's ice cream to kids walking through and pretend that I knew what the historical bottles and things on the shelves were. At one point, they even made me take tours of the little coal mine cutaway that they had there, and I made up all sorts of answers. Kids, this was before ChatGPT and Google, so I didn't know what I was talking about. It was good fun. So that was my first job. But when I moved to Melbourne for uni, I got into a music degree, a Bachelor of Music degree, and I worked with young adults with intellectual and physical disabilities. That was fantastic. I loved that job, and that really set the tone of a lot of what I did in the future as well.
0: Somewhere along the line, I used to drive trucks back in the day. Driving around the streets of Geelong and from Melbourne to Geelong every day, and I'd tune into a Christian radio station in Geelong, and I'd hear this guy, Justin Michael, on the radio, on the Brekkie Show.
1: Right.
0: He's going back a few years.
1: Wow.
0: Now, how did that happen?
1: I am a big believer. My whole life is based on the premise of be in the room and say yes. So when people talk to me about how do you hear God's voice, how do you take the next step, whether it's a metaphor of spiritually being in the room, you know, making sure you're in the Word and hearing the voice of God, but surrounding yourself with people of good fruit and people that encourage you is important. Not always possible, but where you can do that. I came to Geelong and I wanted to work in the disability sector in Geelong. I came here because I married Jody, and she was working in Geelong. She won. I moved from Melbourne to Geelong for her. Haven't moved since. But they needed some different certificates and things that I didn't have, and so I started looking around for other things to do at the time. I must have known the radio station because some of the Gus stuff was played on that radio station at the time. I think I went in for an interview, and the Brekkie host at the time said, you know, could we make that a regular thing? I started volunteering at the radio station, and eventually the Brekkie host left and they said, could you do it? That was literally it. And I went, sure. I said, you know when you say yes and you don't really know what you're saying yes to? Yeah.
0: Yeah, like getting up at 3 a.m. every morning.
1: Well, you don't have to be crazy, but it helps. But yeah, it was essentially that. And they stuck me in front of this microphone one morning and said, there you go, do breakfast radio. I think my talk breaks were about 17 minutes long. I had a CD player, a mini disc player. There was a cart. If anyone remembers carts, like those little 8-track carts, whatever they were. There was three different types of ways to play audio. There was an IBM computer that was running OS2 Warp, if anyone remembers OS2 Warp.
0: And
1: you had to boot it up, and halfway through the boot up in the morning at 6 o'clock, you had to push in this 3.5-inch floppy, which would then change the direction of the program. It was just nuts. So basically, over time and listening to people, I realized people actually wanted a quick joke and a bit of an update and play us some music and get us to work on time. So, yeah, that was a fantastic experience, but literally was in the room and said yes. That's how that worked.
0: Oh, there you go. So you were talking about Gus.
1: Yeah.
0: Let's talk about Gus. Compliments of Gus. Well, thank you, Gus, because you were known as Gus and the band came compliments of you. So that's where the name came from, I do believe.
1: Yeah, pretty much. Yeah, so the name was, the band came about, again, talking about the be in the room and say yes. We had a friend at university. We were part of a group called Students for Christ. At university, and we would meet every week and essentially put on a little church service for ourselves, and it was just an ecumenical gathering of different people from all different church backgrounds but with a Christian faith. And so we'd sing together and study the Word together. And his big dream was to run a Christian nightclub, the idea being of, you know, how do you create a healthy atmosphere with electronica, which at the time electronica was sweeping the world. And it was an interesting phase in CCM because not a lot of people knew how to make CCM that was electronica, because a lot of electronica doesn't have any words and so on and so forth. So it was an interesting season. So that was his big dream. Anyway, he put this event together and put a lot of work into it, and the band that was supposed to play dropped out the week of the event. So

0: It was going to be a DJ plus a live band. And he rang me because I just said to him, if you ever need help, give us a call. He rang me and said, dude, need help, you know, through the hands up in the air, needed help. So myself and Jared Hashik, who were the core of Confluence of Gus songwriting, we were in that Students for Christ group. And I said to him, do you want to throw something together? So literally we grabbed a drummer from his old band named Matt Young, who then of course went on to be the drummer in Gus, and another mate of ours that played bass. We got together, I think, twice in that time. We learnt some U2, some Jamiroquai, some Stevie Wonder, some we just went all over the map. Some I think we played some Split Ends. I don't even know. it was just a crazy collection. We played some DC Talk, some Newsboys. We just threw this set of sort of 15 songs together. And the same week the guy rang me back a couple of days later and said, look, we've got to print the... So it must have been a couple of weeks out from the gig, actually, in the end. Must have been, because he printed some flyers. And he said, that was back in the day where you had to print flyers to let people know what was on.
1: Yes.
0: And he said, what's the name of your band? And I said, well, we don't have one. And it didn't matter what the band was called because it was just a one-off. There was a pad by the side of my phone that said Compliments of Your Army Officers, which was from the careers day at school. And so every page had Compliments of Your Army Officer or something like that on the top of it. And so I said, oh, Compliments of Something sounds good. And Jared was there and he yelled out Gus because that was my nickname. The band was called Compliments of Gus for one night and then for 17 years thereafter.
1: There you go. So again, you sort of fell into that.
0: Yeah.
1: In a way, it just happened. And look, I've been in bands all my life, and getting something together within 2 weeks and a gig and having the band gel like that within 2 weeks is pretty good.
0: Yeah, and we had an absolute ball. And honestly, that was why the band kept going, because we said, we like this. This was fun. And then Jared sort of said, I like to write songs. I said, I like to write songs too. I'd written a couple for myself and use them in different spaces. And so, yeah, a year later we were in a recording studio making our little EP, which was called Watch, which came out in, I think it was December 97, four or five songs on that. And within that time, another friend of ours had gotten into electronica and did a remix. And he went on to, great fame, really, as a producer of electronica as well around the world. So, again, this unique timing, and that's where I think that God timing of just if you're with people, grapefruit, all of those things all comes together. It's fun.

0: And joining me today on History Makers is Pastor Justin Michael Gall. So tell me about the names. So many different names. There's Gus and there's compliments of Gus. Well, we explained that one okay. There's Justin Michael and there's Justin Michael Gall. So there's you've got many aliases.
1: Yeah, and it wasn't on purpose. It was really just and this is a bit hard to explain because in the early 2000s, before Spotify, before having to be on YouTube, before having to be a muso, you just made a CD. And I remember at the time feeling a strong conviction that I needed to draw a line between the church work that I was doing as a pastor and the performance work I was doing as a musician. And I felt that for a few reasons. I'm not sure that it's looking back, I think maybe I didn't have to. Maybe people didn't care as much as I thought. But I really wanted to make sure people knew that when I was ministering in church, I was very present. It wasn't about the music performance. And I wouldn't talk about my music stuff. I wouldn't sell my CDs at church or do anything like that. I just tried to keep it very separate, almost in an attempt to make sure people understood the purity of what gathering as a church was about. And maybe I took that too seriously as a young man, but that was the reason. So my name is Justin Michael Gall. And so when I started to do solo music, I did an EP and then an album, I used my middle name and just went with Justin Michael. That just for me at least locked in that idea that these two things they do feed one another, but I wanted the church to not be distracted by that was kind of the heart behind that. And then as I went along, I realized actually I think people are okay with just the whole of who I am. And so basically my YouTube channel, which I don't put much on, but is Justin Michael Gall. My Insta is Justin Michael Gall, everything. So there was this season in my life where I realized I was actually tying myself up in knots, trying to almost please these two or three different parts of my life and almost pleasing none because I was too worried about maybe what I thought people thought. You know that feeling? I think people think this. And it turns out most people don't care at all. They just want to see the fruit in your life. And so the last few songs I've released have actually been the Justin Michael Gall appears as the name, as the songwriter, et cetera, et cetera. And that's become another really important thing to me as I move into my late 40s now and just to think, well, this is who I am. This is how God's made me. I think this music matters. I think what I'm trying to say with my music matters. And so, I've been Gus since I was 10. I've been in the band started when I was 17. And I've just continued on, and it's been an interesting thing that almost like the wrestle of how people should know me has actually come back and reflected internally for me, and it's become this full circle of all right, here's all of me, everybody. Good luck.
0: That's great stuff. Well, Gus, Pastor Justin Michael Gall, thank you for joining us today on History Makers. Nate, I think you're a history maker.
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7: When you get into a blended family, please understand that you're entering elementary school. You need to learn. So Yes, I want to stay connected with my relationship with Christ. Yes, I want to make sure my spouse is right there in that priority list. But the third part of that is I need to go back to the basics and get back to learning.
8: That's Scott Martindale, and he's with us today on Focus on the Family with Jim Daly, along with his wife, Vanessa, to provide some advice for couples who are blending their families.
9: You know, John, according to God's design for marriage, it should be lifelong, but things happen in life. A spouse could pass away. There are things, or biblical reasons for divorce that some may have to choose, and we want to make sure that everybody hears nobody is beyond God's restoration, nobody's beyond his reach, and we at Focus, we want to help you where you're at today to thrive in Christ in your marriage, whether it's the first marriage or perhaps the second marriage. We get it, and we know a lot of couples have experienced that, and we want to be here for you, and so today's program is going to be about how to make the best of your blended family situation.
8: And Vanessa and Scott are the founders of Blended Kingdom Families, a ministry that provides support and resources for blended families. They have four sons, and they've written a terrific book called Blended and Redeemed, the go-to field guide for the modern stepfamily.
9: Scott and Vanessa, welcome to Focus on the Family. It's great to have you.
10: Thank you.
5: Thank you so much.
10: Now, pleasure to be here.
9: The fact that you've raised four sons, maybe we should be doing a parenting program, not a marriage program. But maybe next time we can concentrate on that, because I have two boys, and you have four. Wow, that's a lot.
5: It is.
9: And that's a great thing, by the way.
5: Yes.
9: A full quiver. But welcome to the program.
5: Well, thank you so much. We are honored to be here, and this is just such a blessing. So thank you.
9: Yeah, let's start, Vanessa, with you. You promised yourself after you divorced that you're never getting married again. Gene has said something similar that if you pass away, Jim, I'm not getting married again.
5: Yes.
9: But in your case, that's something that changed. So describe that.
5: Yeah.
9: You know, you went from this kind of hard position, it sounds like, to a softer position.
5: Yes.
9: Why?
5: Well, so after my divorce, I moved back home, moved in with my parents just to get back on my feet. And I had my son with me and was a single mom for about six years, and had kind of fallen away from church and got back into church and was serving at church and was seeking pastoral counseling after going through my divorce and just, you know, trying to get to a place of freedom and healing in my life. And I remember going into church one day, and my pastor approached me and said, I've been praying for you, and I feel led to tell you to pray for your future husband and to pray for your former spouse. And I was like, I don't want to do either, because I had created this inner vow within myself that I was never going to get married again. I did not want to go through the pain of ever having to experience a divorce, watching my son go through that. And it was just a terrible experience. And I ended up taking the advice of my pastor, and I started praying about that, and along with pastoral counseling. And a few years later, I met Scott and understood why, you know, then my pastor asked me to do that, and just the blessing that came along with that. But also, as I went on this journey of seeking freedom, understanding what inner vows were and how that could have prevented me from the blessing that God had for me with my spouse now, Scott, and, you know, three more sons that we had together and everything, you know, our life now. And so it's been quite the journey.
9: Yeah. How long have you guys been married?
5: It'll be 12 years this November.
9: That just helps context. Yeah. You're working on your MFCC, your marriage and family.
5: A master's counseling in marriage and family therapy.
9: So that's wonderful. Scott, you are a counselor, correct?
11: I have been for almost 20 years.
9: Okay.
11: So an LPC, a licensed professional counselor.
9: Right. So that, again, just sets with the audience. It's great when, and Dr. Dobson was that too, a PhD in child development, but blending those things that we can observe and learn of God's nature, which we're part of, then with the credentials to say we've studied this. And I think that's really important. Vanessa, before I let this one go, I just got to probe a little bit more, because you were in that spot creating this inner vow saying, I don't want to be hurt again, therefore I'm not going to get married. And then you prayed about it, the challenge of your pastor, pray for your ex-husband, pray for your future husband. Did you feel, once you met Scott, was it all tidy and tied up in a bow and it was all fine? Or did these inner voices, inner vows keep coming back? And then how did you wrestle them down? And how did Scott either help you? I'm sorry to ask this.
5: How did he help you or hurt you in that part of it?
9: Mm.
5: Well, inner vows, it's where we take control out of God's hand and put it in ours. And it's where we make ourselves the God of that area that we've experienced trauma or turmoil in our life. And so, and it's usually with the statement of, I'm never going to let this happen to me again. Right. I'm not going to do X, Y, and Z. And so for myself, it was Psalm 139 prayer, which is a very dangerous prayer. It's, you know, search in me, God, reveal in me, is there anything that I have taken out of your hands and taken control of? And then it's repenting. God, forgive me for taking that control out of your hands and trying to control it myself. And then renouncing that. And then also seeking forgiveness, asking yourself for forgiveness for that situation, having empathy for yourself, but also asking forgiveness for maybe the person that hurt you, forgiving them. And then I think, as you know, when we begin to blend in our marriage, what we call our landmines. So you will see things pop up, and it's usually an abnormal reaction, like, oh, your voice went like 10 octaves higher. That was not a normal reaction from you. And so then you begin to have conversations of, what is in me, what is within me that made me act that way, or what is within me that is making me feel that way? Mm-hmm. And having those conversations and beginning to process and dissect that. Scott and I are also big proponents of biblical counseling. And so we saw a biblical counselor. And so together we processed that out. And there was a lot that, even though I had gone through freedom and healing through church and, you know, pastoral counseling, there was still a lot there that I still needed to work through and deal with.
9: Well, I really appreciate that, because I think that's how I was going to, you know, it can sound like, well, I bundled it all up and it was done. But it's more like gardening.
5: Yes. Mm-hmm.
9: These weeds are popping up throughout the rest of your life.
5: Yes.
9: And you got to just keep plucking the weeds, the things that are going to choke off the good fruit.
5: Yes.
9: Right?
5: Yes.
9: And that's true for all of us. That's what's so amazing. This isn't like a second marriage thing. This is a first marriage thing.
5: That's right. Yes.
9: Because we bring all those fears into the relationship when we get married.
5: Right.
9: Regardless of what the situation is.
5: Yeah. And I think through that process, I learned is that fear is from the enemy, but fear hinders us from the blessings of God. And so if we're letting that rule and we're holding on to these things, that does not allow God to move in and through us and in our life to do the things that he wants to do.
9: You know, it's interesting you're saying this, and I'm thinking of a few months ago, somebody shared with me, and you may have already heard this, but when you're lacking patience, you pray for patience. What does God give you? He doesn't give you patience. He gives you difficulties to learn patience.
5: Mm-hmm.
9: And that's kind of what you're saying in this regard, recognizing this control issue. So, Lord, help me with my control. He doesn't simply take it away, so you have no more. He has identified it for you. Now you got to deal with it.
5: Our need for control is a lack of trust in God.
9: Wow.
5: So when we feel the need to do X, Y, and Z, say X, Y, and Z, make these inner vows, it's, and we can say all day, and I've said it before too, God, I trust you, I trust you. But do you really trust me with this area of your life? Mm-hmm. Do you trust that I can do this and whatever the outcome is? And so, if you are needing or feeling the need to take control of an area of your life, again, just apply the three R's and the F for forgiveness. Those are some easy practical steps and spiritual steps that you can do to reveal that and then be in a better place where God can move and act in your life.
9: Yeah. Vanessa, you had a dream during a difficult time in your marriage. What was the dream, and how did it communicate to you that God knows you're there and he knows your situation?
5: Oh, gosh. I have a lot of dreams. And so I know the Lord speaks to people in different ways, but I dream a lot. I dream almost every night. And I just feel that it's one of the ways that the Lord speaks to me. And during our litigation season, which is really where the birth of the ministry came to be, I had a dream, multiple dreams, but this one dream, it was a refining dream. And ultimately, it was me being in the fire. And I think of in the book of Daniel, Ashrach, Meshach, and Abednego. Their names are so hard to say. But I think about them because in this dream, I was wearing this dress, and it had, you could tell that I had come out of the fire, and there was like kind of like soot and stuff all over this dress. And I remember in my dream, there was a book, and I'm reading this book, and I turned to this page, and the Holy Spirit is next to me in this dream and points to this word. And in the dream, I asked what it meant, and it was redeemed. And we were in this season of just battling in this, mm-hmm. you know, child custody lawsuit. We didn't understand why this was going on, and we were just constantly on our knees praying, like, Lord, why? And I felt that in this dream, the Lord was revealing, one, that he's refining us in this season. Mm-hmm. And it was such a beautiful experience. It was a very difficult experience. And so I would say to anybody that's in a refining season, if you feel like you're in the fire, man, embrace it. Like, that is a beautiful and safe place to be, because just like precious metals, gold, so the refiner will heat up precious metals like gold, and it will strip all of the negative things out of it.
10: The impurities.
5: The impurities. And that dross is on the top and they draw off. The really cool thing about refining is that when it is at its purest form, you can see your reflection in it. So if you think of the Father and he's doing this refining in your life, people are then going to be able to see the reflection of Christ in you. And I think it's so beautiful, because when we harbor all that bitterness and all of that stuff within us, like, that stuff is going to come out, and it is ugly.
10: Yeah.
5: That refining. And that's what this dream was. And it gave me a better understanding of where we were at in the season, where the Lord was taking us, and things that we needed to do in our marriage to stay strong and cling to one another, but also fight for our family.
10: Vanessa, let me move to the children, because that's such a critical part of the blended family. And again, the concepts that we've been talking about are applicable to all of us. Mm-hmm. First time family, second time family, whatever it might be. But the kids in the blended family, it's hard to do, I think, the projection of God first, our marriage second, and the kids third, especially when the kids are feeling jealousy with the other spouse, whatever it might be, a mother or a father, but they don't feel quite like they're part of the family. What are we doing here, Mom?
5: Right.
10: You know, that kind of thing. How does a mom handle that? And Scott, I'm going to turn to you after that and say, how does a dad handle that in that blended family situation? So quietly, your previous children are coming to you saying, I don't know about Scott. I don't know about Dad.
5: Yeah.
10: What do you say?
5: You know, I grew up in a blended family, so that was me at one point when my mom and my stepdad, who is my father, I do not know my biological father, but when they were married, I had my mom for so many years by myself. And so when you get married, that time and that attention is pulled, and you feel that, and you're like, what is going on? How do I make sense of this? My mom and stepdad, I call them the OG Blended Kingdom family, because, I mean, they just laid it out there from the beginning. My mom was like, hey, my husband comes first. I will never forget her telling me that. And at that time, like, I did not understand that. I was
10: How old were you?
5: I mean, I was probably 12. Ooh. I mean, I was young.
10: Yeah, but still, right on the edge of teenhood.
5: Well, and we married into a pastor's family. And so my mom and actually we both didn't know Jesus. And we came to know Jesus because of my stepdad and his family.
10: Wow.
5: And so we married into a family that, I mean, God was first and foremost. And so it really flipped our whole world upside down, but for the good. But I remember them saying, like, our marriage comes first. And I really didn't understand that until I obviously was older and got married. Mm-hmm. And especially after Scott and I got married and, you know, we were in church and doing our pre-marriage counseling and biblical counseling, that we understood the importance of that. And so whenever we got married, I remember I had this mindset of, you have an alliance with your kid. You both have gone through this very hard experience. And so you're each other's number one, so to speak. I mean, you have God, but there's no spouse there. There's no marriage. So you're each other's number one. And if you think about being in a car, I'm in the driver's seat. My son is in the passenger seat. Scott comes along. He moves into the driver's seat. I move to the passenger seat, and my son is in the back seat. And that is a totally different view.
10: That's a good metaphor for the whole thing.
5: For him. Yeah. Yes. And so, you know, it's having those intentional conversations. I think it's also allowing Scott and my son to let that bond and that establishment of trust and that foundation happen naturally. Not so much of my opinion of, oh, you know, you should do this or you should do this, or, you know, trying to control that relationship or situation, but letting that happen naturally. And then as a family together, you know, we talk about marriage meetings and business meetings, but also family meetings are important too.
10: I would think. Yeah.
5: Sitting down with the family, praying together, talking about the things that you want to accomplish. And it all depends on the age of the children, right? And so when we got married, my son was 7 years old. Mm-hmm. And so, I mean, he's still young, but, you know, was kind of getting it. And so we just, you know, we had these intentional conversations of, hey, you know, Scott is not your dad. He is mm-hmm. your stepdad, bonus dad. I know everybody has different terms for it. Mm-hmm. But he is here to support you and help you. And, you know, we made it more of like, he is going to be a parental figure, but also a great friend yeah. and alliance for
10: you. What you're describing is such a natural thing. It's like if you take a pencil around you and your mm-hmm. son and you drew that circle, that's kind of the battle you're coming out of with mm-hmm. your ex-husband, right? I mean, you have this kind of spiritual, emotional circle around the two of you. And then all of a sudden, Scott's mm-hmm. in the picture, and you've got to draw that circle around the three of you. Mm-hmm. And sometimes children just have a difficult time understanding that concept because
5: yes.
10: it was you and me, mm-hmm. and now it's we. Mm-hmm. And you just have to slow down and be able to let them catch up and do the right thing, say the right mm-hmm. thing. Yes. Scott, as a dad in that context, mm-hmm. speak to that idea of engaging Vanessa's son, and mm-hmm. now you're the bonus dad, or however you're going to mm-hmm. express it. And how do you bond? How do you connect? Mm-hmm. How do you reassure this young man that you're in his corner? You're not in competition.
7: Yeah. I want to say one thing before I do the practical of that. I will say to any dad or stepdad is out there, I want you to understand that when you're dealing with the happiness or the bonding of your children and your blended family, know that that's going to take a long time. Yeah. So if you're in it for the quick attachment, or you think this is going to work quickly, you're not understanding the seasons that you're going to follow. So to ask me that question today, well, I look back and I say, well, I wish I would have been a little bit different in these stages. Mm. Now I'm looking at it going, oh, I understand why. I understand why that's important. Now, practically, as a new stepdad, if you're in a new blended family, you're looking at this and saying, hey, how do I do this? And every situation is different. And that's why blended families are so unique, because we talk about families and kids bonding, but they may only be with you 4 days a month. So you're like, okay, how do we do this and create family? The dynamics of a blended family are a multitude of who knows and what to do. Now, we've outlined in the book some practical steps, just about discipline, about how to have fun with your kids, how to, as a new stepdad coming in going, hey, I'm not here to, you know, if I'm walking into a tornado, my job is not to grab every piece and put it in the right spot. My job is to sit as a pillar, even when the wild, crazy winds are going around me, but to be solid mm-hmm. and to make sure that my marriage is first, make sure that I'm connected to my relationship with Christ, because over time, that's what's going to matter. That's what's going to make the difference. You may not bond with your stepson or your stepdaughter in the first month. Vanessa will tell you a great story about her own personal life, that it took years before she understood the value of her stepdad mm-hmm. and the value that he brought to their life. So when we talk about those situations, as a stepdad, you want to be right, but don't have an expectation of what's going to happen.
10: Well, I think it was so difficult, too, in that situation, spiritually, from a Christian standpoint. Mm-hmm. I mean, you guys are still believers in mm-hmm. all this. It's really the one or two core ingredients that mm-hmm. you don't want to drop. Because that relationship mm-hmm. with that child could be really difficult, mm-hmm. a lot of strain. Mm-hmm. Because that child's going through so much. Mm-hmm. Rejection.
5: Yeah.
10: You know, whatever created the split of the parents, mm-hmm. you know, that child feels some of that, mm-hmm. like guilt. Did I have a role in that? All those things. So in that context, what I'm hearing you say is make sure the one or two things that are central is your relationship with Christ and mm-hmm. then your relationship with your spouse.
7: Yeah.
10: And the kids need to see that.
5: Yeah.
10: And then be patient with them, be godlike toward them. Meaning, and that's not easy, because God's perfect and we're not.
7: Well, to make it really simple, I always tell couples that I'm counseling, I'm like, when you get into a blended family, please understand that you're entering elementary school. You need to learn. So, yes, I want to stay connected with my relationship with Christ. Yes, I want to make sure my spouse is right there in that priority list. But the third part of that is I need to go back to the basics and get back to learning, because what you've been naturally taught is not the ingredient for success. Hmm. Because not all that fits together in your new family. So you need to get down to basics and start learning.
10: Yeah.
7: What is it about discipline that I need to learn about my stepchildren? Well, we need to know that.
10: Yeah.
7: Because I see families that go into situations and the stepdad is taking discipline action on day one, and there's no trust.
11: There's no foundation.
10: Yeah.
11: So it's going to explode.
10: Scott, we're winding down on time, so let me end with you. And this is really delicate, and you could both jump in. But you encourage blended families that their home is not broken. And I think as a child, because my mom and dad divorced when I was five. And then my mom remarried my stepdad at 8 and a half, and then she passed away when I was 9. And he bailed. He ran out on the family. We ended up in foster care. But the point of that is, I think as a child, I carried some of that broken feeling because I wasn't like everybody else. Now more kids are coming from broken homes. But back then, I mean, it was a little more rare. But speak to the feeling of brokenness and that God will take these broken pieces and put them back together.
11: Let me first say, there's a real enemy who wants you to feel broken. So we have to understand, and Vanessa talks about this really well, the spiritual battle around our marriage and our spiritual battle for our children. And we have a real enemy. His name is Satan, and he hates us. And he wants to do nothing but destroy marriage and destroy family. And he does that through very, you know, snaky ways. And he uses this word like broken, unredeemable, unreachable, unhealable. And he makes us believe that. And as Christians, we tend to fall into this category of, well, let's put them in different spaces. Let's make sure that we understand where people are and where we are as Christians and say, well, this church is, we're all about enjoying each other and we're going to sing. But there are broken people and people who feel broken because they've been lied to. So I want to get to the question you asked. What do you do when you feel that way? And what is the approach about the concept of the blended family and where does it sit? The truth is we're all broken. We've all disappointed our Creator. We've all fallen short of the glory of God. But we have a Savior in Jesus who is a redeeming Savior who through His blood redeems us and forgives us. We need to make sure that we understand that that is a blanket. That is not
10: covers it all.
11: A choice of, well, this one yes, this one no, this one yes, this one no. And I think blended families come from this area of shame. And I say that blended families, I think all people come with an area of shame. They all come with, let me tell you what's good, let me hide what's bad. I'll tell you what about my great marriage, but I'm going to hide my addiction. But blended families have a little bit more on the surface because they can see, oh, is this your son? No, that's my stepson. Oh, why is your name different? So blended families are identified. And so they come in and say, where does the blood of Christ reside with me? And I, for me, I am a pretty simple person. So I look at it and say, hey, if Jesus said this, then it applies to you. So brokenness cannot exist under the forgiveness of Christ. And even though we've failed him, we have an ability to be redeemed. I refuse to live in a world where the concept of generational divorce exists purely because people don't believe in Jesus or don't believe what Jesus can do. And that's what happens, is these generational curses that get passed down and people and brokenness, and they never kind of turn back to the source. And that's where I want people to go. Because the label will only exist as long as you give it air to.
10: Yeah, it's so good. And the general principle that the things that pull us closer to the Lord are good things, even though they may be difficult circumstances. And I think that's the beauty of the fact that he works with those that are in the street, not up on the mountaintop. He's there for them. But I think those broken places are where God does great work in us.
5: I think we talk about this in the book, but brokenness is something we go through. It's not who we are. We are a new creation in Christ. It's something that we go through. And I like to use this example, but if you have your house and you have your foundations, the walls can come crumbling down and the house can be broken. But with Christ as our foundation, we can rebuild and back up. I think of Ezra and Nehemiah. We can rebuild and build it back strategically. And when we do it God's way, it can be beautiful. It can be blessable. And it can be the most amazing thing in the world.
10: Yeah. Well, that's so good. And you guys have really expressed it so well in your book, Blended and Redeemed. And thanks for being with us. Thanks for, like John said earlier, just opening up and saying, here we are.
11: Love
10: and,
11: that.
5: Well, it's thank you for having us.
10: So wonderful. And today I was relating to so much of what you were saying for my own life.
5: Yes.
10: So these are the principles that we all need to be applying. Mm.
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6: 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The rise of Islamization and Islamists taking places of leadership both in the United States and in Europe, Australia and elsewhere. I sought to write a book to explain to you the unholy alliance between the left and the Islamization, how they invited the Islamic invasion. 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
6: Because of the fascination with the end times, we tend to forget that the spirit of the Antichrist is already here. It's among us. The Antichrist with capital A is yet to be revealed. But the Antichrists with small a is every false teacher and every false teaching that we have today.
7: When anyone brings up the Antichrist, confusion often follows. Then the guessing begins, muddying truth by focusing on the who rather than the heart of the gospel. Up next on Leading the Way, Dr. Michael Yusuf takes you to what God reveals in His Word, eliminating the confusion that comes through speculation. To allow just as much time as possible, listen now to a message Dr. Yusuf is calling The Reckoning.
6: Today we come to chapter 12 and 13, and we deal with an individual known as Antichrist. Turn with me, please, chapter 12, book of Revelation, beginning in verse 1. John calls this Antichrist, he called him the beast. But we also meet other symbolic figures, a multi-headed dragon and all of that stuff. And I'm going to demystify it by the power and the grace of God very soon. And here in chapter 12, we meet a woman clothed with the sun and the moon at her feet, and her head is crowned with 12 stars. Now, many of you remember Joseph's dream, the one that got him into trouble with his brothers. And his dream was very simply that his father, Jacob, was the sun, and his mother, Rachel, was the moon, and then the 12 brothers, the tribes of Israel, the stars, and they're all bowing to him because Joseph is a type of Christ. The woman here is no other than Israel, who later became the new Israel of God, according to Galatians 6:16. The church is the new Israel of God. The church is the elect of God from every tribe and every nation and every corner of the globe. Verse 6, John tells us that the church flees to the wilderness, to a place where God prepared. And there God nourished his church for 1,260 days or 3.5 years. That's why some of my friends who say that the rapture is going to come after 3.5 years of the Antichrist rule. Some said we got before. Some said we'll be halfway. Others said we're going to go through it. Take your pick. I'm not going to argue with you. It's okay by me. You're not going to lose your salvation either way. In verse 7, Satan goes to war against Michael and the angels of the Lord. Now, I need to stop here and give you a principle about prophetic writing that will help you when you read other prophetic writings like Isaiah and Ezekiel and Daniel and certainly Revelation. In prophetic writing, you find that the past and the present and the future are written side by side. I want to explain that. In this very passage, in the chapter, you get the past, the present, and the future writing, all side by side. You see that in Isaiah. When I ask about the current problem and asking about salvation now, this is 700 years before Christ, and what does the word comes from the Lord? A word of prophecy. The virgin shall have a child. He's talking about the future. And so you get the past, the present, and the future all together. And here in Revelation 12, 7, after he talks about Satan being thrown out of heaven, which is the what? Past. He talks about Satan currently being defeated, which is present. And then he speaks about the ultimate defeat of Satan, which is in the future. You see them side by side. The war in heaven has already taken place, and Satan got thrown out of heaven. Verse 9, the great dragon was heralded down. And then he wants to make sure that you know what the dragon, who the dragon is. It's a symbolic term. He goes on to say, look at the verse 9. It's the same as the ancient what? Serpent. He is the same as Satan. He is the same as the devil. It's a different names for the same person. Now listen to me. If you ever doubted the Genesis account of creation, I hope after what I'm going to tell you, you never got to doubt it again. First, the Lord Jesus Christ, through whom and for whom the whole world was created, and he was there at the creation of the world. He affirmed the Genesis account. Do you think the integrity of Jesus, if it wasn't true, he would have said, oh, no, guys, you don't understand. Adam and Eve were symbolic figures. No, he affirmed them. He said, as it was said in Matthew 19. The second thing is here in the book of Revelation, the scripture makes it clear again. We refer to Satan as the serpent. He's the same one who tempted Adam and Eve in the garden. Verse 10. A voice in heaven says, now have come the salvation and the power and the kingdom of our God and the authority of his Christ, for the accuser has been heralded down. Praise God. Here's that present again. What do you mean by the accuser? Well, because of Jesus' victory now on the cross, we can have victory over Satan. Amen? Amen. Even when we fall and stumble, when we repent and turn to the Lord, he forgives us and gives us victory. How does this accuser works? When I fall and stumble, and I do, don't get uppity, you do too. Yeah. What happens? Satan, in the courts of heaven, says, see? See? What a hypocrite he is. He says one thing, he does another. See? At that moment, my defense attorney leaps to his feet, and he's the best in the business. Now, defense attorneys, don't get offended, but he's better than you ever hope to be. He is the best. 1 John 2:1 says, if anybody does sin, we have an advocate, a defense attorney, who speaks to the Father in our defense, Jesus Christ, the righteous one. You see? My advocate jumped to his feet, and he says, Father, I died on the cross for Michael. I redeemed him by my blood. My righteousness is his righteousness. His repentance is the mark of his salvation. And God the Father bangs the gavel and he said, case dismissed. Amen. That's how you can think about it. Amen. Beloved, listen to me. One of Satan's most cruel strategies is he accuses us in our thoughts. He whispers, hey, you've sinned again, haven't you?
1: You are worthless. You're going to ask for forgiveness again? Do you think you can be used again?
6: See, he attacks us in our thoughts, but he pretends as if he's the Holy Spirit. Remember, he's a faker. Remember, he's the counterfeiter. And he's not going to come to you and say, I'm Satan and I'm doing that. No, no, no. He's going to come and sound like the voice of the Holy Spirit. And that's why, beloved, listen to me. I want to tell you this. You must learn at any cost to distinguish between the conviction of the Holy Spirit and the accusation of Satan. You don't have a choice. If you want to live in victory, you must be able to make the distinction. You say, well, how I do this? Listen carefully. I'll help you. The Holy Spirit urges you to repent and turn to God. Satan beats you down and he tries to keep you away from God. Well, you've sinned, you might as well stay in sin. When you hear the voice of Satan, change your channel. Begin to praise God for his salvation. Begin to praise God for his redemption. Begin to praise God for his grace. Go to God in prayer. Claim the blood of the Lamb. Ask the Holy Spirit to cleanse you. Ask the Holy Spirit to send Satan scurrying, and he will. Now we come to the chapter that many of you have been waiting for. Chapter 13. And it is the chapter that reveals to us Satan's most evil creation. Not one of, no, the most evil creation of Satan is the beast, aka the Antichrist. The beast rises from the sea, which means he comes from humanity. He's a human being. Don't miss the family resemblance between Satan and the Antichrist. While the Antichrist is a human being, yet he's completely possessed by Satan. He will be filled with Satan's ability, persuasive ability, deceptive abilities. In verses 3 and 14 of chapter 13, the Antichrist will be wounded, perhaps by some sort of an assassination attempt, but he's going to be healed quickly by satanic magic. And because of this apparent miracle, the whole world is going to bow to the Antichrist. Who is like the beast? Who can make war against him? We are helpless. I want to say, speak for yourself. I want you to hear this very clearly. Because of our fascination by the end times, and some people are obsessed by it, almost paralyzed, and they don't serve all they do all day long. That's not healthy. Others don't really give it much thought. That's not healthy either. We've got to have a balanced approach. But because of the fascination with the end times, we tend to forget that the spirit of the Antichrist is already here. It's among us. The Antichrist with capital A is yet to be revealed. But the Antichrist with small a is every false teacher and every false teaching that we have today. 1 John 2:18, the apostle said, you have heard that the Antichrist is coming. Even now, many Antichrists have come. Who are these Antichrists? Thank God I don't have to answer that question. The scripture gives us the answer. We don't have to speculate. These are the people who deny the divinity of Jesus Christ, who deny the Father and the Son. Beloved, listen to me. Anyone who teaches that Jesus is one of many ways to God is an antichrist with a small a. Anyone who denies Jesus' claim to be the only way to the Father and to heaven and to salvation is an antichrist with a small a. Anyone who says that other religions are equally divine, just like the Christian faith, is an antichrist with a small a. And you know, and I know, this view of many paths to God has infected many an evangelical church today. Here's my personal conviction. Always make a distinction between an opinion or a thought and the Word of God. I never want to mislead you. This is a personal opinion. That I personally believe that this antichrist teaching with a small a that has infected many an evangelical church, many a mega church, is Satan's way of softening the ground, getting the ground ready for the antichrist with a capital A. The Antichrist, with capital A, eventually will become a powerful world leader with some religious overtones. Only in 1 John 2:18 that he is revealed as the Antichrist. I don't know if you notice that. But in 2 Thessalonians 2:3, Paul calls him the man of lawlessness and the son of destruction. In the book of Daniel and in the words of the Lord Jesus in Matthew 24, they talk about him a world leader who causes an abomination. The Antichrist will pretend to be a man of peace for a short period of time. Then he's going to renege and show his true color, and he's going to be so horrendous. Just as Jesus the Christ is full expression of God the Father, the Antichrist will be the full expression of Satan. Remember in John 14:9, Jesus said, "He who has seen me has seen the Father." Anyone who's going to see the Antichrist would have seen Satan. In the same way, there is a contrast between our Lord Jesus Christ

The world rejected Jesus, but the world will bow down and worship the Antichrist. Jesus is the Son of God. The Antichrist is the son of perdition. But here's something else you must know. All of these imageries about the claws of a bear and teeth of a lion and so forth. Remember, as I told you in the last message, these are imageries the Bible gives us in order to communicate something deeper. What is it? It's trying to tell us about the brutality and the savagery of that Antichrist. It's going to be incredible, beyond imagination. The dragon, Satan, will give the beast, the Antichrist, he's going to give him his throne, he's going to give him his power, he's going to give him his authority. The beast will perform counterfeit miracles. Verse 6, he will openly blaspheme God. The Antichrist will make war against the Christians on that day. Probably, Christians will be backlisted. They will be unable to make a living. And we're beginning to see that now. Because everyone on the earth whose name is not written in the book of life will worship the beast. So the question I have, is your name written in the book of life? And then John writes Revelation 13, 9 and 10. Now please, if you have your Bible with you, underline those verses. They are really important verses. Let me read them to you first. He who has ear, let him hear. If anyone is to go into captivity he will go. If anyone is to be killed with the sword he will be killed. Now, many people really kind of find these words to be baffling. But I want to tell you, those words are some of the most precious jewels that are tucked into the Word of God. The Lord is saying to all those who are saved by the blood of Jesus Christ, whose name written in the book of life, they will be fearless in the face of persecution. That's what he's saying. Faithful believers will say, I'm not afraid of captivities. I'm not afraid of the sword. The Antichrist may kill my body, but he can never separate me from the love of God. But before Jesus returns, the Antichrist will rise and he will preach as if he is Christ. He'll preach a message of peaceful coexistence. A message of let's just be one big happy human family. Let's all just get under one tent. Have you ever seen the bumper sticker that says coexist? Yeah. As believers in Jesus Christ, we don't only respect people of other faith. No, no, no. We don't just tolerate them. No, no. We love them. You with me? We love them. That's our command of our Lord. We have no choice but to love them. But loving them compels me to lovingly but firmly say that there is no name under heaven given to men by which they must be saved. That is true love. That's true love. Is the Christian faith the only faith that teaches about the last days, the end times? No. Talk to some of the Orthodox Jews, they're waiting for their Messiah to come. Islam teaches that a powerful leader will rise in the last days. And the similarities between the biblical Antichrist and the Muslim Mahdi, or Messiah, or the guided one, is astounding. I told you, the devil knows the Bible. He knows the Bible. See, their Messiah, or Imam Mahdi, will be seen as savior who will lead the revolution to establish a global empire. The Mahdi will rule the earth as the final caliphate or successor to their prophet. Muslims believe that the Mahdi will appear at the same time of Jesus' return. And they believe that Jesus will return, but not as the Son of God. The Muslims see him as merely a prophet named Isa. Nonetheless, they believe Jesus will return, and they even call him Messiah. But listen carefully. They place the Mahdi, their Mahdi, over Jesus. They believe that Jesus will descend into Syria, east of Damascus, and he will assist the Mahdi in the ruling of the earth. After that comes the judgment. Listen carefully. When you read the writings, you'll discover that the Mahdi

0: has all of the power and the authority of the Antichrist. Here is the interesting part regarding the relationship between the biblical Antichrist and the Islamic Mahdi. Both the Mahdi and the Antichrist will possess political and religious powers. Both will be worshipped as the head of one world religion. Like the Antichrist, the Mahdi will establish his capital in Jerusalem. From there, he will rule the world. The Bible said that the Antichrist will target Jews and Christians for destruction. The Islamic Mahdi will wage war against Jews and Christians. Those who will oppose the Antichrist will be executed. Those who will oppose the Mahdi will be executed. One of their ayatollah recently, Ayatollah Amini, said, the Mahdi will first offer the Jews and the Christian opportunity to convert. Those who convert will be spared, but if they do not, they will be killed. Listen to what Jesus said in Matthew 24:21. There will be great distress unequaled from the beginning of the world until now and never be equaled again. Daniel chapter 9, verse 27 said that the Antichrist will establish a covenant of 7-year peace with Israel. But halfway he reneges, 3.5 years later, he will turn against them and he will defile Jerusalem with an abomination, causes a desolation. The hadith of Islam says that the Mahdi will make 7-year covenant with Israel. In the final 7 verses, Revelation 13, John reveals a second beast. This one is more dangerous. The first beast is the Antichrist, and he rose from humanity. The second beast will rise from the earth, but this second beast will make sure that people of the earth worship the first beast. The second beast will perform miracles and bringing even down fire from heaven. And the reason the second beast, which often referred to as the false prophet, he looks like a lamb because he will speak like a Christian. He will claim to be a Christian, but he will assist in the worship of the Antichrist. Islam said that Isa will assist the Mahdi. The Bible said that the false prophet will assist the Antichrist to establish a global domination. Beloved, that's not a coincidence. The devil knows the scripture better than many Christians. Satan knows the Bible. The false prophet will ensure the worship of the Antichrist. Everyone will be required to receive the mark of the beast. Those who refuse that mark will not be able to buy or sell. Last verse, chapter 13. This verse has baffled people for years. I want to demystify it for you. Verse 18, this calls for wisdom. If anyone has insight, let him calculate the number of the beast. For it is man's number, his number is 666. People have always been baffled by that number. It's not a secret code. It really isn't. I have been telling you throughout the series of messages that number 7 is the number of completion, is the number of perfection. And if a 7 is the number of completion and perfection, what looks like 7 but is not is number 6. If 7 represents Christ, 6 represents Satan. If 7 represents perfection, 6 represents wickedness and evil pretending to be perfection. If the Holy Trinity of God, Father, Son, and Holy Spirit would be referred to as 777, the unholy trinity of Satan, the Antichrist, and the false prophet would be 666. Let me leave you with these words. Every believer in Jesus Christ, you have nothing to fear. You have nothing to fear of Satan. You have nothing to fear of the Antichrist. You have nothing to fear of the false prophet. Your name is written in the book of life, not in pencil and eraser, but with the blood of the Lamb of God, Jesus Christ himself.
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suffered. 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But their misery's eased and they have gone. I know my God have received it. They've gone up to heaven. But I just want to know.

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There were some. Some whose heart, our hearts the same way now, were burdened, burdened with cares. And you know what they did?

But you know, they didn't give up. 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That's what holds us together. They clung to the cross. Oh, we're trembling. Lord have mercy. We're trembling in fears.

0: One Way News.
1: Hello there, I'm Terry Daniel. The Veteran Affairs Minister is continuing to stare down calls from the opposition to resign. Matt Keogh has bowed to pressure and scrapped a controversial $5,000 cap on veterans' health services. The decision follows a concerted campaign from ex-defence personnel, the Coalition, Greens and also the Independents. Mr Keogh has told Parliament the federal government will continue to care for Australians who've served.
2: We committed to listen and we did and we heard and we have responded. And as part of that, we are not proceeding with the threshold.
1: Labor has introduced a series of changes to Australia's immigration system in a bid to drive down the migration intake. A ballot will be introduced for the Working Holiday Visa program, and international students will be restricted from changing courses. There will also be new guardrails on the visitor's visa with a no further stay provision. The Albanese government is hoping these changes will help lower the net migration rate to 225,000 within 2 years. Victorian Premier Ben Carroll has conceded hearings for the Royal Commission into the corruption of the construction sector could run through the Victorian election campaign.
3: That is open to the Royal Commissioner. I'm proud that we are up and running. I've been Premier 6 weeks. I promised it in my first press conference, a Royal Commission. I want to be truly transparent and independent and get out of the Royal Commissioner's way.
1: The opening hearing will be held next Wednesday, and while the schedule and list of witnesses is yet to be finalised, it could include former Victorian Premiers Daniel Andrews and Jacinta Allen. Unions are raising concerns Australian workers aren't benefiting from the artificial intelligence boom. Mark Dransfield has more.
4: A survey of more than 6,500 workers has found that for three quarters of staff, working hours have not been reduced with AI. In fact, Unions New South Wales Secretary Thomas Costa says some workers have even had unpaid overtime increase.
5: They're being asked to respond a lot more quickly. There's a lot more expectations on them because of the introduction of AI, but they're also being asked to train AI. They're being asked to do more activities that involve AI.
4: They're calling for new guardrails around AI use. Mark Dransfield, Air News.
1: Brisbane Airport is set to unveil a major renovation in time for the school holiday rush. Lachlan Gray has the details.
6: An upgraded 12-lane passport control area at the international airport will be operational from tomorrow. The new control point has been relocated upstairs to level 4 alongside the new security screening area. For the first time, check-in, security screening and passport control will be located on the same level. It comes just in time for the September school holidays, with almost 2 million passengers expected to pass through the gates between September 18 and October 12, and more than 84,000 expected on Monday, October 5, following the NRL Grand Final. Lachlan Gray, Brisbane.
1: Briefly in other news, authorities say they're working with the tourism industry to minimise the impacts of H5 bird flu in New South Wales. The strain has been detected on Montague Island on the state's south coast off Naruma. The island is a popular tourist destination, home to a population of seals and dozens of bird species. And a report has found members of Generation Z are more likely to be caught out by ticket sale scams, particularly when it comes to buying on social media. This is Air National News. Formula One and the 2027 calendar has been released. Air Sports' Paul Walsh has the details.
7: The Australian Formula One Motor Racing Grand Prix will host its first sprint race as part of its schedule earmarked for the 2027 calendar. The FIA has increased the number of sprint races to include Australia, Monaco, Bahrain, Japan and Abu Dhabi. The Australian Grand Prix will be the third in the 2027 season, with the race taking place on Sunday, the 4th of April, after races in Bahrain and Saudi Arabia, which were cancelled in 2026. Also added to the calendar will be races in Turkey and Portugal. Paul Walsh for Air Sport.
1: Critics of the proposed Olympic rowing site in Rockhampton in Queensland are warning it's not a done deal yet. The Queensland state government is celebrating the IOC's approval for rowing and canoe sprint events to be held on the Fitzroy River following a technical site assessment, which has also been endorsed by World Rowing and Paddle Worldwide. But rowing coach and commentator Ray Ebert says politicians aren't telling the full story.
8: There's two more gates, as they call it. The next gate is about the deliverability, the legacy, the environmental impact and the cost. And if that gets passed, Then there's a third step about the accommodation and the transport.
1: Cricket news, and Matthew Wade has called time on his Big Bash League career after 119 matches across three clubs. Australian Independent Radio News.
9: The Lord tells us, give and it will be given to you, a good measure, pressed down, shaken together and running over, and that will be poured into your lap. For with the measure you use, it will be measured to you.

0: Nobody ever comes to Christ because somebody hit him in the mouth or gave him a black eye and won an argument. Hi, I'm Chuck Swindoll. I've never heard anyone say this in their testimony. I lost an argument, the guy hit me right in the face, and while I was bleeding, I turned my life over to Christ. No. Instead, I hear people saying, someone led me to Christ in the most gentle and gracious manner. Didn't have all the answers to my questions, but I couldn't get over the love that person had for me. Remember the old adage, love the sinner, hate the sin? Hey, take it to heart. Let God deal with the sin issue in another person. You concentrate on the love side. It's worked on many an old sinner in the past.
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There are seasons in everyone's life when God seems to vanish. Not in theory, but in lived reality. You keep doing the right things, praying and serving and showing up, and yet everything falls apart. You can't trace his hand, you can't sense his presence, and the silence feels like abandonment. Hi, I'm Bernie Diamond, and welcome again to Fresh. Amy Carmichael, a missionary to India, once wrote from her sickbed, "God has never failed me, and he'll never fail you." For the last 20 years of her life, she was bedridden after a fall, her ministry halted, her strength gone. Yet through that long silence, she kept writing, praying, and trusting. Out of that darkness came books that have inspired countless people since. Looking back, she saw that God had refined not her work, but her heart. Job chapter 23, verse 10. "But God knows me. He's testing me and will see that I am as pure as gold." Job wasn't speaking from comfort, but literally from ashes. He'd lost his children, wealth, health, home, and reputation. Everything that once gave his life security and joy. And in the midst of it all, he couldn't find God anywhere. And yet he trusted that God was still at work in what he couldn't see. That's the paradox of faith. God often does his deepest work when he seems most silent. Testing doesn't expose your weakness. It reveals his strength in you. I've certainly been through times like that have made me who I am today. Doubtless you have too. Perhaps you're even in one of those times right now. So today, if you're walking through darkness, stop trying to feel him and start trusting that he's there. Because even in silence, God is refining gold. That's his word, fresh for you today. Absolutely. Those times of testing are times of refinement. Those times of suffering are times of strengthening. Now, don't forget, there is such power in God's word. So if you'd like to go a bit deeper, you can receive these fresh devotional messages every day. Just stop by at freshdevotional.org to subscribe. They're completely free. It's really quite amazing how God will speak into your life through his word. Again, that web address is freshdevotional.org.

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1: There is no power equal to the power of God. Think about how God expresses that power in your own life. What did Paul say? He says, I can do all things through Christ who strengthens me. That is, because my God is able, I am able. Did you hear that? Because of our relationship to God through Christ, then you and I are able to face anything and everything victoriously, triumphantly, in our weakness, but in the strength of God. Our God is able. God is at work within us. Therefore, we are able because God is able. We're able to face anything and everything because the omnipotent God is living inside of us.
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0: on the Western Front in France. Hundreds of thousands of young men from across the world died on the Western Front. In part of the poem, he wrote, "I bet my life on beauty, truth and love. I bet my life on Christ, Christ crucified." Given the circumstances of where he penned those words, that is a remarkable statement. While dealing with the stench of death, Stoddard Kennedy was still able to hold the beautiful aroma of Christ. I'm with Stoddard Kennedy. That's where I bet my life. What about you?
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1: When I was a little kid, I loved those hot summer days when we would go to the beach in Sydney. I loved playing in the soft yellow sand, but the real reason why I loved going to the beach was the water. But as a little child, I only ever paddled in the shallows. As I grew up, I realised that the real fun was in the waves and in the deeper water. When Peter encountered Jesus, he had spent all night fishing and caught nothing. So Jesus invited him to get out into the deeper water, and it's when he did that that Peter caught the fish. It turns out that Jesus knew more about fishing than Simon. In fact, he knew more about everything than Simon. And Jesus knows that all the good stuff is when you go in deep. Remember, Jesus went in deep for you. How deep are you prepared to go for him?
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Do you get enough sleep? If you're like many Australians, the answer is probably no. Whether it's staying up too late, waking up too early, or the dreaded lying awake in the middle of the night, worries racing through your mind. So how do we get a better night's sleep? Well, doctors can certainly help us, but I've found remembering my limits also makes a difference. That is, I can't do everything. I can't control everything. But there is someone who can and does. The Bible teaches that God is just this someone, which is why we're often told he never sleeps, because he doesn't need to. So leave your work at the end of each day in the hands of the one who ultimately keeps the world spinning. This is Andrew Laird with God in 60 Seconds. To open more space for reflection and conversation about God, go to thirdspace.org.au.

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0: Here was the plan. Christ Jesus came into the world to save sinners. Hello, I'm Chuck Swindoll. Pretty simple, huh? It's like saying, the hunter went into the forest to shoot a deer. And the purpose of his going into the forest is clear, to shoot a deer. Here's another. The physician went into the operating room to remove the tumor. The purpose of his or her scrubbing up and preparing for the operation is clear, to remove a tumor. That's the way the thought reads in 1 Timothy 1:15. Christ Jesus came into the world to save sinners. That was his purpose. Sinners like Paul himself, like me, like you.
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0: Calling someone a flat earther definitely isn't a compliment, yet many people mistakenly believe that in the past the church taught the earth is flat. Historian Geoffrey Burton Russell put this myth to rest in his definitive book, Inventing the Flat Earth. He could only find five obscure writers in the first 1500 years of the Christian era who denied that the earth was a globe. What's more, science historian John Heilbrand documented in his book, The Sun in the Church, that the church actually supported astronomers, letting them use the cathedrals as solar observatories. The Bible itself makes some intriguing references to the earth's shape. One of the most prominent is in Isaiah 40, where it describes God as sitting enthroned above the circle of the earth. The Hebrew word used here is kug, which denotes spherity or roundness.
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0: Can we play?
1: Of course. How about we play with dollies?
0: I don't want to play your game. I want to play my game for a change. It's the memory game. You have to remember five things that are good.
1: Five good things? Okay, I remember. Fence the pool, shut the gate, teach your kids to swim, it's great. Supervise, watch your mate and learn how to resuscitate. Kids alive, do the five. I win!
0: The game is not the granddaughter and the annoying... Can we play?
1: Of course. How about we play with dollies?
0: I don't want to play your game. I want to play my game for a change. It's the memory game. You have to remember five things that are good.
1: Five good things? Okay, I remember. Fence the pool, shut the gate, teach your kids to swim, it's great. Supervise.

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4: Some lessons can't be taught with words, they must be lived. And sometimes the hardest lesson of all is learning who's really in charge. Job discovered this the hard way. After endless questions, complaints and longing for answers, God finally spoke, and what he showed Job in that moment changed everything. Hi, I'm Clayton Bjellin, and today on Insight for Living, Chuck Swindoll teaches from the closing chapters of Job in the Bible to reveal how a suffering man came face to face with the majesty of his Maker. It's a journey towards surrender you won't soon forget.
5: Just a few verses from Job. I've been saying that for 9 years now, I think. This 42nd chapter, Job responds to the Lord's message in a wonderful manner. After all he's been through, listen to these words of submission. Job 42, beginning at verse 1. Then Job answered the Lord and said, "I know that you can do all things, and that no purpose of yours can be thwarted. Who is this that hides counsel without knowledge? Therefore, I have declared that which I did not know, that which I did not understand, things too wonderful for me, which I did not know. Hear now, and I will speak. I will ask you, and you instruct me. I have heard of you by the hearing of the ear, but now my eye sees you. Therefore, I retract and I repent in dust and ashes."
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5: It is difficult to cultivate a humble heart in a contentious culture. Put another way, a repentant spirit is rarely found in a litigious society. How rarely do we hear the words, "I'm wrong, I'm sorry." And as opposed to that, how often we hear the words, "I will sue you. I will take you to court. Just this past week, a good friend of mine sent me a classic example of just how litigious our society is. Matter of fact, it's an award-winning story. It won first place in a recent Criminal Lawyers Award contest. A Charlotte, North Carolina lawyer purchased a box of very rare and expensive cigars. He then insured them against fire, among other things. Within a month, having smoked his entire stockpile of these 24 great cigars, and without yet having made even his first premium payment on the policy, the lawyer filed a claim against the insurance company. In his claim, this lawyer stated the cigars were lost in a series of small fires. The insurance company refused to pay, citing the obvious reason that the man had consumed the cigars in the normal fashion. That was obvious. The lawyer sued and won. In delivering the ruling, the judge agreed with the insurance company that the claim was frivolous. The judge stated, nevertheless, that the lawyer held a policy from the company in which it had warranted that the cigars were insurable and also guaranteed that it would insure them against fire without defining what is considered to be unacceptable fire, and was obligated to pay the claim. Rather than endure a lengthy and costly appeal process, the insurance company accepted the ruling and paid $15,000 to the lawyer for his loss of the rare cigars that had been lost in the fires. And now for the best part. After the lawyer cashed the check, the insurance company had him arrested on 24 counts of arson. With his own insurance claim and testimony from the previous case being used against him, the lawyer was convicted of intentionally burning his insured property, was sentenced to 24 months in jail and a $24,000 fine. Something inside every one of us goes, yes! Let me say again how difficult it is to cultivate a humble heart in a society like ours. We who are parents, and you who are now parents of the young of our generation, work overtime dealing with the stubborn wills of your children, which is your and my responsibility. It isn't the school's responsibility. It isn't the policeman's responsibility. It isn't the court's responsibility. It is yours and it is mine. And it's a tough sled. First, to get their attention, and then in the process to gain their respect. Deep within our souls, we know that our children operate their lives under our authority. But that same awareness is not in their hearts. It's a learned awareness. And there are few things more beautiful to behold than a child or a young adult who has learned that lesson, still evidencing capability and giftedness and confidence in life, while at the same time modeling a submissive spirit. They will not learn that submission until they discover the words, "I am wrong. I am sorry. I repent." The truth were known, it has been years in some homes hearing me right now since you have heard your mate say something like that. It's long overdue. Now, with all of this as a background, a sort of food for thought, turn with me to Job 42 and verse 6. Admittedly, it's unusual for me to go at the beginning of a message to the end of my text. But because it forms the climax of Job's inner life, I want you to see it in all of its beauty and then go back with me to discover how it was finally placed there. This book ends with a wonderful conclusion on Job's part, to say nothing about his home and family and the rewards that came following all the suffering. This is Job personally. This is Job as a man. This is the inner life of the one called the servant of God. 42:6, I retract and I repent in dust and ashes. I think it is noteworthy that God does not yet remove the boils, that God has not yet brought back the children, that the man is still bankrupt, in pain, undergoing suffering, right up to this point. And that's all by design. God will stop at nothing to bring us to the place of full repentance. He doesn't bring relief and then expect repentance. It is in the midst of the pain he waits for words like this. I retract, I repent. One man very insightfully writes of this: Job has come to a true assessment of himself before the holy God. Job both renounces all false pride and concedes that God has been true to justice and allowing him to be brought so low that he has had to sit outside the city on an ash dump, on an ash heap. The term recant, translated here, retract, is the Hebrew word nicham, N-I-C-H-A-M. And it means, listen, it means to turn from a planned course of action and take up a new course. It implies the strongest resolve to change directions. That's it. That's repentance at its best. I've been thinking one way, which has caused me to say what I've been saying. I now realize I need to be going in that other direction. And as we sometimes refer to it, change my tune. Having come to an end of himself, Job sits humbly before his Lord, surrendered and contrite. Surrendered and contrite. Two words we're not familiar with, especially in our culture. Turn from here briefly to Psalm 51. We'll be back to Job in a few moments, but first I want you to see the words of David following the misery in the backwash of his adultery with Bathsheba. He wrote a song realizing the wrongness of his actions, and they were plural, not just adultery, but murder of Bathsheba's husband, Uriah, deception, living a lie before the people, lack of leadership as the king while caught up in the affair. He sees it all. He sees it clearly, and he repents. Psalm 51 is the record of his repentance. I commend the reading of it to you. He begins, "Be gracious to me, O God, according to your loving kindness." Notice he calls upon the grace of God. "According to the greatness of your compassion, blot out my transgressions." Verse 2, wash me thoroughly from my iniquity and cleanse me from my sin. I know my transgressions and my sin is ever before me. There's no hiding of the fact. There's no blaming of another. There is nothing but naked, open confession in a heart of repentance. Verse 10, create in me a clean heart, O God, and renew a steadfast spirit within me. He doesn't expect something of the people around him. He doesn't expect another individual even to understand. He's getting it right with God. That's where we start in repentance. Then he comes in verse 17 to the verse I want to mention, develop. The sacrifices of God are a broken spirit, a broken and a contrite heart, O God, you will not despise. Look closely at the verse. These are sacrifices. These are sacrifices that God finds pleasure in, a broken spirit and a contrite heart. I meditated on those thoughts quite a while and came up with a brief list of five characteristics of a contrite heart. I've observed this in others on a few occasions. I'm sorry it hasn't been on many, but on a few occasions. And I've experienced it myself on a few occasions. A contrite heart, number one, nurses no grudges. Nurses no grudges. Contrite heart never says, if it hadn't been for what she, or if this hadn't happened then, or because I was raised like I was raised then, none of that. A contrite heart nurses no grudges. Second, makes no demands. I don't come with a contrite heart demanding that you now do this in return. So that leads me to the third. Contrite heart has no expectations. I don't expect good treatment. I don't expect to be treated nicely. I don't expect people necessarily to forgive me. That'll have to take time. I don't come with expectations. My contrite broken spirit and my contrite broken heart come with simply no expectations. Fourth, I offer no conditions, no ifs, no wishes. I simply come broken and contrite. Nursing no grudges, makes no blames, has no expectations, offers no conditions, anticipates no favors. That's fifth. I don't anticipate as a result that you will do this or hopefully you will do that. I'm simply acknowledging the wrongness of my actions, attitude, words. Now, what was it that brought such a response to Job? When you turn back, you will see those previous verses leading up to chapter 42, beginning in chapter 40 in verse 6. God begins by getting his attention, to use a human term, by shaking his shoulders nice and firmly. And then God gives him two unforgettable examples that show Job just how far down he is in his own estimation before God. But to begin with, God shakes his shoulders. Before I read verse 6 and following, let me mention what we've all gone through as parents. And nothing I say will be politically correct, and that's why it's true what I'm going to tell you. There are times parents, all alone, without embarrassing their children before anyone else, all alone, get their children by the shoulders and give them a good firm shake. Right? We'll just stop with the shake, okay? Whatever else you do, that's between you and God, and I'll leave it with that. But you have had enough of their rhino will. You are not going to put up with another day of it, to say nothing of even another minute of it, and you pull them aside, and you have a good talking to, we say. and we say, I want you to understand that you are the child and I am the parent, you will do under this roof exactly what I tell you to do, whether you like it or not. Is that clear? Some of your lips are moving. You've done this before. And we are in the process of helping every teacher your child will have in the future. Every time they're around a policeman, that policeman, though he doesn't know about it, will thank you. Every time he's playing on a team with a coach, that coach will be grateful that you did your job as a parent. You got their attention. And you didn't stop with just one shake. It may have to happen again in another 3 or 4 days. You are fed up. You have had it. And that child is discovering that she or he does not rule that roost. You do. And there's something wonderfully healthy about that realization. I believe the Lord takes Job by the shoulders and gives him a good shake in verses 6 to 14. As a matter of fact, in these verses, I think he's saying to him, Job, listen to me. I am God, you are man. I am authority, you are servant. I am in charge, you are the clay. I'm molding and shaping, you will be shaped. It's important that you understand, Job, you are not on my level. You are not God. See how he begins? Lord answered Job out of a storm, verse 6, chapter 40. Now gird up your loins like a man. I think it's his way of saying, take this like a man. Listen to me. I will ask you and you instruct me. You let me know how you would answer. Will you really annul my judgment? Will you condemn me that you may be justified? Or do you have an arm like God and can you thunder with a voice like his? It's a picture of power. Can you do what I do? If you can, then verse 10, adorn yourself with eminence and dignity and clothe yourself with honor and majesty. Pour out the overflowings of your anger and look on everyone who is proud and make him low. You're able to do that? I can do that. Bring those proud people down, Job. Look on everyone who is proud and humble him. Tread down the wicked where they stand. Hide them in the dust altogether and bind them in the hidden place. Then I will confess to you that your own right hand can save you. Obviously, Job can't do that. Let's go back to the shakes for a moment, okay? Let me make something real clear to you, son. As the father, I'm the one who earns the living in this home. If you're in charge, you earn the living. You go where I go. You work where I work. You make what I make. You make the decisions I make. You take care of the mortgage. You handle the details of this family. You get everything in line. You make the plans. You are in charge. Are you able to do that? Obviously, the son has to say no. I can't do that. Then understand, son, you're not the dad. You're the son. That means you answer to me. I love you. I will forever love you, but you will not rule this home. I am the authority. Sometimes they need illustrations that help convey this. And so God gives him a couple of illustrations. I think Job may have been a lover of the animal world and something of a student of that world. And the Lord knew that and chose a couple of animals. Got your pen ready? I want you to circle two unusual words. Verse 15, behold now, behemoth. Circle that. I know it's unclear, but just circle it. Behold, behemoth. Verse 1 of chapter 41. Circle Leviathan. Can you draw out Leviathan? Right about now, you're glad you're the listener and not the preacher, aren't you? Because it would be a tough thing, and believe me, it's not that easy to ferret out exactly where God is going with his speech, and it is my task to try to do that. I believe he is showing Job two animals that are at the top of the food chain, two animals that are virtually unintimidated. They can take care of themselves in the wild. Most every other animal bows to them, and if they don't, they pay a terrible price, usually their life. The behemoth represents the hippopotamus. which I understand is far more dangerous and deadly than most of us usually think of when we think of the hippopotamus. The Leviathan is the crocodile. We'll look at the Leviathan in a moment. We'll look first now at the behemoth. God's point, before we get there, God's point, both of these beasts, though they are intimidating to you, were made by me and are continually subservient to me. They have the natures I gave them. They do precisely as I built them or created them to do. And if you're unable to handle these, obviously, you're not on my level. And if you, in fact, are afraid of them, as Job certainly must have been, then you certainly are not what would qualify as deity. And another reminder of the importance of submission to one who was creator. First, the hippopotamus. Verses 15 to 24, chapter 40. I made that animal as well as you. Notice the opening. His strengths and his loins, 16 through 18, is a reference to the strength of the hippopotamus. The power is in his muscles. Tail is like a cedar, picture of strength. Sinews of thighs are knit together. His bones are tubes of bronze. This is poetry. Colorful language to illustrate this. His limbs are like bars of iron. He is first of the ways of God. If I, Yahweh, am powerful enough to create and subdue a creature this strong and intimidating, I'm deserving of your trust, your submission, your worship.
4: 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I'm Clayton Bjellin, inviting you to join us again when Chuck Swindoll continues his comprehensive study on the life of Job, Monday on Insight for Living.
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1: Studies reveal that people with faith in God are the happiest.
2: So many believe happiness comes from fame and fortune and buying whatever they want. But Pastor Greg Laurie points out how quickly those people find their lives disappointing.
1: So it really comes down to this. Happiness does not come from what you have. It comes from who you know. And the Bible emphatically says, happy are the people whose God is.

0: America has one of the strongest economies in the world. So is it the happiest country? No, it didn't even make the top 10. It didn't make the top 20. Money is not the key to happiness. So what is? Well, Pastor Greg Laurie addresses that pressing question today on A New Beginning. The Bible isn't silent on the subject. In fact, Jesus himself addressed the issue in a very memorable way. If happiness seems to be in short supply these days, you've tuned in for the right study.
1: We're starting a brand new series today on the Sermon on the Mount. And we were trying to think of some clever thing to call it. And we decided to just call it the Sermon on the Mount. Let's grab our Bibles and turn to Matthew chapter 5. Matthew chapter 5. And the title of my message is How to Be Happy. When you get down to it, pretty much everyone deep down inside wants to be happy. It's even in our Declaration of Independence where we speak of life, liberty, and the pursuit of happiness. So here's the question, are we happy? According to a recent study, Americans are less happy than they were 30 years ago. Well, maybe we should start by trying to define happiness. What exactly is happiness? Over the years, many have opined on the topic. Charles M. Schulz, the creator of Peanuts, summed it up this way. Happiness is a warm puppy. Okay, that's one definition. Albert Schweitzer said, happiness is nothing more than good health and a bad memory. George Burns, comedian, said, quote, happiness is having a large, loving, caring family in another city. Okay. Oscar Wilde said, quote, some cause happiness wherever they go. Others cause happiness whenever they go. Dave Chappelle, the comedian, said, the higher up I go, for some reason, the less happy I am. You've heard of Shakira. She's experienced global success and fame. Of happiness, she said, quote, it's reserved for a very select number of people, and I can't say I'm part of that club at the moment, end quote. So what is happiness exactly? Why can't Shakira find happiness? Why does Dave Chappelle say the higher up he goes, the less happy he is? Well, let's start by saying where you won't find happiness. You will not find happiness by pursuing it in and of itself. You won't find happiness in any object. You won't find happiness in anything this world or this culture has to offer. It's been said, quote, there are two sources of unhappiness in life. One is not getting what you want, and the other is getting it. You know, you've heard the expression, careful what you wish for. And many have all of their dreams realized, and they have all the things that this world promises will bring happiness, and they find that is not the case. Money can buy you some things, but it cannot buy you the most important things. Money can buy you a bed, but it cannot buy you a good night's sleep. Money can buy you books, but it can't buy you brains. It can buy you a house, but it can't buy you a home. Money can buy medicine, but not health. Money can buy amusement, but it can't buy happiness. C.S. Lewis summed it up this way, and I quote, God designed the human machine to run on himself. He himself is the fuel for our spirits that they were designed to burn, or the food our spirits were designed to feed on. There is no other way. This is why, says Lewis, it's just no good asking God to make us happy in our own way without bothering about faith. God cannot give us a happiness and peace apart from himself because it's not there. There is no such thing, end quote. And that's so true. One of the foremost experts on happiness made this candid admission, and I quote, I don't have a religious or a spiritual bone in my body, yet I have to acknowledge that studies reveal that people with faith in God are the happiest, end quote. So it really comes down to this. Happiness does not come from what you have. It comes from who you know. And the Bible emphatically says, happy are the people whose God is the Lord. Why is the Christian faith a happy faith? The Christian faith is a happy faith because it's a hopeful faith. Because we have hope in this life and we have hope in a better life to come. And here's something that might surprise some people. God wants you to be happy. I don't think that's the view many people have of God. They think that he is just the ultimate party crasher. He's out to rain in your parade. He's out to make your life miserable. Nothing could be further from the truth. The fact is, God wants you to be happy. When the angels announced the birth of Jesus, they brought good news of great happiness. And know this, God himself is happy. Jesus said, I have told you this to make you as completely happy as I am. Yeah, we don't think of Jesus as happy. We think, well, he was the suffering servant and he was a man of sorrows and acquainted with grief, which of course is true. But having said that, that doesn't mean that's the way he always was. When he bore the cross, headed to Calvary, certainly he was a man of sorrows. When he saw Jerusalem reject him, yes, he wept. So there were those moments of sorrow, but generally, by and large, how do we sum this up? Jesus was a happy guy. I think he would have a smile on his face. Why else would children be drawn to him? Paul writes about the glorious good news given to him by the blessed God. Or another way to translate that would be the good news from the happy God. I like that. Happy God. Now, when I say that God wants you to be happy, that doesn't mean that you walk around with a phony smile permanently plastered on your face. So like when you're going to the dentist to get a root canal, you're smiling. You're waiting in line at the DMV for the third hour, you're smiling. Wherever you go, you're smiling. You're going to look mentally ill, not happy. As a Christian, we will have times of sorrow. The Bible even says there's a time to laugh and there's a time to cry. As Christians, we will still face tragedy. But what the Bible is saying, overall, you can have happiness. But we have to come to this. God's definition is probably different than our definition of happiness. And it's laid out before us here in the greatest sermon ever preached, the Sermon on the Mount. You want to know what Jesus thinks? Read this sermon. And by the way, you can read the entire Sermon on the Mount in one sitting. You want to know how his heart really beats? Study this sermon. You want to know how he feels about living and life in general? Read the Sermon on the Mount.
0: It's great to have you with us on A New Beginning with Pastor Greg Laurie. We're in Matthew chapter 5 today, as Pastor Greg begins our study of the Lord's Sermon on the Mount. Let's continue.
1: The Sermon on the Mount is the longest recorded message that Jesus ever gave. It's also one of the most beautiful and best known portions of Scripture. There's a lot of phrases that have entered our vernacular that are popular in culture today that all come from the Sermon on the Mount, like turn the other cheek, that's from the sermon. Go the extra mile, that's also from the Sermon on the Mount. The golden rule, all from this sermon. By the way, this is not what the people were expecting. Maybe it's not even what they were wanting to hear from Jesus on this particular day, but it's exactly what they needed. It begins with Matthew 5, verse 1, when it says, seeing the multitudes, he went up to a mountain, and when he seated his disciples, he opened his mouth and taught them, saying. So back in this culture, when the rabbi would speak, he would sit and the people would stand. So I think we should observe this tradition. Why do I have to stand here for 45 minutes? You stand, and I'm gonna sit. What do you say? Okay, well, we don't have to do it. Someone might like it. But normally the rabbi would sit down, and it's interesting because this phrase, he opened his mouth, as a colloquialism in Greek, used to describe someone delivering a message that was solemn, dignified, and weighty. I want you to also notice that Jesus did not give this to the multitudes. I think the traditional view of the Sermon on the Mount is the crowds gathered and he addressed them with these words, but that's not what the Bible says, is it? It says that the multitudes were gathered, but he gathered his disciples around him and taught them, saying, I bring this up because only the Christian can live by the Sermon on the Mount, and even that is very challenging. When someone says, I live by the Sermon on the Mount, my question is, have you ever read the Sermon on the Mount? I'll be honest with you, there's some hard things in this sermon. These are not easy things to do. So you might say the Sermon on the Mount is for believers only. Only the child of God can live out these truths. Now, the Sermon on the Mount begins with what we often call the Beatitudes. They've been described as the beautiful attitudes or attitudes that should be. Another way you could sum them up is the be happy attitudes. Now, the first four Beatitudes deal with our relationship with God. The second four deal with our relationships with others. And we're going to focus on the first four in this message. And I want you to remember that the word blessed, each Beatitude begins with the word blessed. The word blessed is interchangeable with the word happy, all right? So basically Jesus is saying, if you want to be happy, be these things and do these things, all right? So let's read them together. We're going to read Matthew chapter 5, verse 2 down to verse 9. Then he opened his mouth and taught them, that would be the disciples, saying, blessed are the poor in spirit, for theirs is the kingdom of heaven. Blessed are they that mourn, for they shall be comforted. Blessed are the meek, for they shall inherit the earth. Blessed are they who hunger and thirst for righteousness, for they shall be filled. Blessed are the merciful, for they shall obtain mercy. Blessed are the pure in heart, for they shall see God. Blessed are the peacemakers, for they shall be called the sons of God. So there are the first Beatitudes. And it's interesting that the word blessing is used again and again. You know, people use these words, even people who are not believers, they'll talk about blessings. Well, only the believer can genuinely experience blessing. I think sometimes we use the word bless to get rid of someone. Someone's talking too long, we say, great seeing you, God bless you. Go away now, right? But here's point number one. God wants you to be blessed and happy. God wants you to be blessed and happy. Jesus both began and concluded his earthly ministry blessing people. When he met those two downhearted disciples on the Emmaus Road after he was crucified, we read that he blessed them. When children came to him, he took them into his arms and he blessed them. After his resurrection, we read that he lifted his hands and he blessed them. So God wants to bless you. We see this from Genesis to Revelation. There was a blessing that the priests were to pronounce over the people of Israel. And they would say, the Lord bless you. The Lord keep you and make his face shine upon you and be gracious unto you. The Lord turn his face toward you and give came to him. He took them into his arms and he blessed them. After his resurrection, we read that he lifted his hands and he blessed them. So God wants to bless you. We see this from Genesis to Revelation. There was a blessing that the priests were to pronounce over the people of Israel. And they would say, the Lord

God is generous, not stingy. He loves to bless. It's like me giving something to my grandchildren. I don't do that because I have to. I do that because I want to, right? And I feel it is the responsibility of the grandparent to bless the grandchildren, or another word we could use is spoil them, right? It's not my job to parent them. I've already done that. That's the job of the parents, to parent. The job of the grandparent is to be grand, right? And to enjoy them and indulge them, not in a bad way, but maybe a little bad, I don't know. Maybe give them too much sugar or whatever it is, but this is the idea. God loves to bless us. I love how Jesus says, "Fear not, little flock. It is your Father's good pleasure to give you the kingdom." It's his pleasure. God wants to bless you. God loves to bless you. Happy are the people whose God is the Lord. Coming back to what Chappelle said, the higher up I go, the less happy I am. Does that describe you? There's certain things you thought, if I had this thing, if I had this experience, if this happened to me, I know I would be happy. If I reach this goal, if I reach this position, if I get this many followers on my social media, if X, Y, or Z happen, I'll be happy. And all those things happen for you and you're not happy and you're wondering why. The reason is you can't find it by chasing it. It comes from a relationship with God. Again, the only way you can be a happy person is to be a person who knows God.

0: Some plain truth from Pastor Greg Laurie today on A New Beginning. We're just beginning our study of the Beatitudes, a study of how to be happy, and there's so much more to come. But if you want to remedy that situation that Pastor Greg just talked about, you can do that today. You can have a relationship with God and find the happiness that the Beatitudes are talking about. Here's Pastor Greg to help.
1: What I would say is, He's only a prayer away, which means if you will call upon the name of the Lord right now through prayer, He will hear your prayer and answer your prayer. Listen, if you want Jesus Christ to come into your life, if you want Him to forgive you of your sin, if you want to know that you'll go to heaven when you die, just pray this prayer right now after me. Just pray, Lord Jesus, I know that I'm a sinner, but I know that You're the Savior who died on the cross for my sin and rose again from the dead. I turn from my sin now, and I choose to follow You from this moment forward as my Savior and Lord, as my God and my friend. In Jesus' name I pray. Amen.
0: Amen. 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
1: The person with the gift of service who exercises that gift, you know what they're doing? They are practicing one of the most basic, important principles of success in life. 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Give yourself a way to help other people accomplish their goal. And what will God do? He will turn it right back to you, and He will bless you and reward you and enable you, because what are you doing? You're giving yourself away.
2: Everyone likes to receive good service. 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But we also need good help in the church. 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Find out if that's your gift as our series continues.
1: When you receive the Lord Jesus Christ as your personal Savior, you received a very special, unique gift. This gift was for the purpose of enabling you to become the person God wants you to be, do the things that God wants you to do. It was a gift that was fitted and suited for you and God's purpose for your life. The Holy Spirit is the one who gives those gifts. And at salvation, I believe that's when that gift is bestowed upon us. That gift is not given for the purpose of making us happy. It is given for the purpose of making it possible for us to be productive and fruitful for the kingdom of God. And for example, in 1 Peter chapter 4, listen to what he says in this fourth chapter, very significant passage of scripture. Listen, if you will. He says in verse 10, as each one has received a special gift, employ it in serving one another as good stewards of the manifold grace of God, the many various ways in which God blesses us. Whoever speaks is to do so as one who is speaking the utterance of God. Whoever serves is to do so as one who is serving by the strength which God supplies, so that in all things God may be glorified. And, he says, through Jesus Christ, to whom belongs the glory and the dominion forever and ever. Amen. Now, God has equipped you with a gift that suits and fits His purpose for your life. There's no such thing as a giftless child of God. And so as you listen to this, I want to encourage you to examine your own heart. Ask yourself the question, do these things sound like me, the way I feel in my relationships? Because when you discover what your spiritual gift is, or whether you do not discover it, the knowledge of it or absence of it affects all of your relationships, people you work with, your children, your husband, your wife, your friends, because we all have one of those gifts that, listen, that determine how we respond, react, relate, accomplish, achieve, or fail to do so in our life. So today the gift is the gift of service. Now many people say, well, you know, I don't like this gift of service. I want somebody serving me. Wait till you listen to this. Wait till you listen. Or somebody says, well, I can tell you right now what I want. I want the gift of giving. Wait till you hear that one. And so you can't say, I want this or that. First of all, it doesn't do any good. The Bible says in 1 Corinthians chapter 12, the Spirit of God gives the gifts to whomsoever He wills. So the Spirit of God, who came into your life the moment you were saved, who enabled you to become saved, and who equips you, is the one who's made that determination, because God knows exactly what He wants to accomplish in your life. So listen carefully to each of these characteristics. Then we'll talk about how you act when you are living in the Spirit with this particular gift, and how you act when you get in the flesh. Are you ready to say amen? All right, here we go. And the first characteristic when you think about this particular gift of service, and you're probably thinking, well, I already know what these characteristics are. I know what a person who serves does thus and so. Listen carefully. One of the first characteristics that I want to notice is this, and that is a person who has the gift of service is a person who sees, listen, who sees practical needs. And usually, if a person has this gift, they see them first. In a group of people who have different gifts, the person with the gift of service, somehow they have this amazing ability to see that particular need first. And oftentimes, as a result of that, they're the first one to step forward. There's the kind of person who cannot sit back. They can't sit back and let needs go on when they see it. Secondly, a person who has a gift of service loves freeing other people to achieve. Because you see, a person with a gift of service, they're delighted in seeing you succeed. They're delighted in helping. They're delighting in becoming a part of your life. They are delighted in being able to feel useful for someone else. And when they see a person who is maybe very important in their eyes or a person who has a very important task, if they can help you accomplish your task, they are greatly delighted in that. And the person who has the gift of service and who practices that, they are following one of the basic principles of success. Give yourself away and help other people succeed, and you in turn will have great success. God will honor you in whatever He's called you to do in life, no matter what it is, whether it's becoming a great mother, a great wife, a great husband, or whatever it might be, God is going to be at work in your life. And so, you see, to cause a person not to be able to do that is to stifle their spirit. That's the thing that God's placed in them, this desire to be of service to other people. Thirdly, there is a disregard for any weariness on their part. And the person with the gift of service, oftentimes they just work and work and work and work. But the gift of service, you know what? They don't quit. They get a little tired. They don't just fold their hands and lie down. But they just keep on going even after they're weary, even after they're tired. When everybody else decides to sit down and take a break, the gift of service is going to keep on working. Why? Because they take great delight in accomplishing and achieving and fulfilling a need in someone else's life, whatever that may be. Now, sometimes we do get physically tired. Now, watch this. Not tired of doing what God's called us to do, but we become weary in the process of doing it. And the gift of service is the last one to sit down, the last one to lie down. A fourth characteristic, they have difficulty in saying no. And you say, well, why do I feel the way? Because that's the way God spiritually wired you. That is your unique gift. You just can't stand to see needs go unmet. And so as a result of that, when somebody says it can't be done, you know what? You don't argue with them. You just show them it can be. Because, you see, that's the way God made you. He made you, listen, He gave you a unique gift in order to serve one another. And think about how self-centered so many people are. They just want to live for themselves. Me, myself, and I are my three favorite friends. And the truth is, He says He has gifted you in order to give your life away to other people and to serve them. So difficult to saying no. Then, of course, alert to likes and dislikes. It's amazing how the person with the gift of service, they have this amazing way to remember. They remember, for example, the foods you like. They remember the restaurants you like to go to and don't like to go to. They remember what your hobby is. They remember maybe your favorite color. They remember the things, the experiences you like. In other words, they can remember lots of things. You know why? It's not because they make up their mind to do so. It's just the fact that it's just a natural bent in them. When they remember these things, that gives them the opportunity to serve. So when your birthday comes around, they don't forget it. When they have an opportunity, for example, to serve you in some fashion because of something they remember, they take great delight in doing that. And so they use these on special occasions. Another one is this, and that is a strong desire to be with other people. The person who has the gift of service is not a loner. Now, here's the reason. It's not that they don't have time of private meditation with God. It's just the fact they're not loners. They'd like to be with people. Now, what is it? Why is it they'd like to be with people? Because being with people, listen, allows them and affords them the opportunities of serving these people. So if a person who is a loner, what they do oftentimes, they back off out of life and they just deny people the opportunity to be a friend, the opportunity to serve them in some fashion. A person with a gift of service, listen, they like being with people because they're alert to ways to help, to fulfill those practical needs. And so, you know what? They're delighted in that. And here other people, for example, they're in some serving somebody else or whatever it might be. Mr. or Mrs. Service, they're right in there. They're very hospitable in every way. Because that's where they get their greatest sense of fulfillment, giving themselves away to meet the needs of other people, which is a very, very godly attitude. Then, of course, they need approval and recognition. Now, here's the reason they do. A person with a gift of service needs recognition and approval. You say, well, now, if you have the gift of service, you shouldn't need it. Wait a minute, watch this. The reason is this. Their appreciation and gratitude and thanksgiving and recognition that we show the person the gift of service, here's what it does for them. It doesn't inflate their ego. What it does, it reconfirms that what they're doing for you is important. The fact that you thank them, the fact that you show appreciation, the fact that you say, you know, I noticed that even before I could think about this, you'd already done it. I want to thank you for being so thoughtful. What that does, it says to the person the gift of service, not just my ego being fed, it says, I'm so grateful that you said that because that lets me know that what I'm doing is very, very important in your life. Now, I can think of some people that I'm surrounded with the gift of service, and I can tell you, I can name two or three who are just perfect examples of what I'm thinking about, and especially one who's always thinking ahead for me. Always thinking ahead. No matter what's going on, I'm thinking, how did you know I was thinking about that? Because they know me well enough and have watched me enough, been with me enough, that they're always thinking ahead, looking for ways to do what? Looking for ways to alleviate me from little things and circumstances and projects or whatever it might be that free my time. For example, let me give you an example. A person who has a gift of service, you tell them something can't be done. I remember when I was building my house, for example, that the man was shellacking or varnishing, whatever he's doing. You see how little I know about that. The mantle, and there was a big spot right smack dab in the middle of it, big as my thumb. And I said, what about that? He said, well, somebody dropped something on this, and this, he gave me all these reasons that it can't be fixed. So my friend who has the gift of service walked in, he saw that. And I said, you know, the painter said that can be done. He said, well, let me take care of that. I walked in the next day, can't see a thing. Absolutely perfect, gone. One person has a reason why it can't be done. Mr. or Mrs. Service gives you a reason why it can be done. And if at all possible, they will get it done. Now, I'm simply saying this. Whenever you and I get too important, and we get so important, we can't live on the level and sit on the level and stand on the level and walk on the level that everybody else does, we have a problem. And our problem is pride, and God will not honor pride under any condition. In fact, tell me what you and I are so important, we can't get in the dirt and we can't do whatever is necessary to help someone else. The gift of service doesn't even have that problem. They can't wait to find some reason to help someone in some fashion or the other. And so, while they need approval and appreciation, all the rest, you know, God is working something awesome in their life. Then, of course, there's the whole issue of liking. They like short-range projects. Now, if you want to frustrate the gift of service, say, well, now, I have this, it's going to take us a year to get this done, la, la, la, la, la. And you're going, you know what, Mr. Or Mrs. Gift of service is, oh, my goodness, a year or 5 years, or you give them a 10-year project, forget it. But you know something? You give them a short-range project, let them go. Let them do it. Be sure to give them clear instructions, but let them do the job. Short-range projects. And here's the reason. It isn't because they think the project's not important. What's important to that person is this way they're wired spiritually, and that is they want to see progress. They want to see progress now, tomorrow. In other words, they want to see progress being made. The truth is all of us do. But service, they have to see progress. Does that mean they can't participate in a long-term thing? No. It means this. The way they look at a long-term project, they chop it up in small pieces. I get this done. I'll get that done. I'll get this done, that done, this done, that done. It may be a year. It may be 2 years. But while they get that glimpse, then they have to come back to think, all right, short term, if I can get this done in 2 or 3 weeks or that done in 2 or 3 weeks, they have to see progress. And in the process of doing so, they're the kind of people who accomplish great long range tasks, but they have to break it down in small sections so they can see the progress being made. Then, of course, for example, there's this whole issue of meeting needs quickly. In other words, you give a person who has the gift of service, they're not going to say, well, in a couple of weeks I ought to get to that. If it's a need, a practical need, they go into work. And they want to get it done as quickly as possible. And I have seen this over and over and over again with the people I know who have the gift of service. You don't have to wait on them. They don't sit around and tell you the reasons it can't be done. And they don't give you some excuse for going to get it done one of these days. That's the kind of person who steps up to the plate and says, okay, I see this need. I understand what I'm supposed to do. They want to do it quickly. The worst thing you can do with a gift of service is put them on some committee, especially some committee where everybody has to express their personal opinion and desires and dislikes, and where somebody wants to be impressed that they ought to have the final answer, and the person who thinks, well, they know more about that than somebody else. You put them on that kind of committee with red tape, and you know what you do? You destroy them. They can't handle that. If this is the job and this is the direction, let's get it done. Let's don't even consider why we can't do it. Let's consider, listen, not only can we do it, but how quickly can we get it done? Now, here's what I want you to remember. Because you have the gift of service does not mean that there's some areas you can't serve in. You can have the gift of service and be the president. You can have the gift of service and be, for example, a mother in the home. You can have the gift of service and be an attorney. You can have the gift of service and work in an office as a secretary. It doesn't make any difference. God uses your gift wherever He places you. And so therefore, here's what happens. You operate best in whatever vocation you're in. You operate best when you operate out of your gift. And if your gift is service, you know what's going to happen? You're going to motivate other people. You're going to encourage them when they see your activity and what you're willing to do and your capacity and you get and make it happen. They may be more intelligent than you are in their mind. They may have more gifts, more education, all the rest. But you know what? I'd rather have an uneducated person who is in love with Jesus Christ, who has the gift of service and knows no no's, no buts, no excuses. Put them to work and see who gets the most done. Because that person, when they're walking in the Spirit, they understand the source of their strength. The source of their strength is God. Now watch this carefully. You listen and say amen. Whatever God calls you to do, He's going to enable you to do. However much strength it requires, God's going to give it. And so when a person says, well, you know what? I just don't think I can do it. I'm too tired. Listen to what he says. He says, in this passage, it is the strength of God. The person who has the gift of service is going to be working, listen, out of the strength of God. Because when they don't, and they get in the flesh, they don't have any more energy than anybody else does. You mark this down. Walking out of the Spirit, mark it down. When you are out of the Spirit, there is an energy drain in your life. I guarantee it's an energy drain in your life. When you're out of the Spirit, it takes more energy to do whatever you're doing. When you are living with known sin in your life, it's an energy drain. You know why? Because your mind is divided. You say, oh, my mind's not divided. Yes, it is. Your mind is divided when you're living in sin. When you're living in known disobedience to God, and you know it, there's an energy drain. Because listen, here's what you don't have. You do not have the divine energy of the living God. All you have is physical human strength. And I'll tell you, it's going to give out. And proof is, you know what happens to people when it gives out? They go to the drug, alcohol, or something to perk them up so they can do it. The person with the gift of service knows it is only in the power and the strength of the living God that we can do what we're called to do. And once you get into sin and you depend on anything else but the power of God, sooner or later you become an addict. Sooner or later you fall. Sooner or later you fail. Sooner or later you get so discouraged. And what happens is you end up stepping out of the will of God and you waste and ruin your life. You don't want to live that kind of life. You want to be fruitful for the kingdom of God. Nobody may ever know your name. He does. No one may ever see your faithfulness. He sees it. No one may ever know your works. He's counted every single one of them. And one of these days, what really matters will matter and will work. The Lord Jesus Christ will reward you. He will reward you, not with the world's applause, but with the recognition and the rewards of the Son of God.

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0: 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A simple gift from a young boy impacted Dr. Stanley. Maybe this story will impact you too. With Insight for Believers, here's a moment with Charles Stanley.
1: Now, I want to give you an illustration of something that happened to me today. This young lad was standing there waiting for me, and as soon as I walked in the door, he handed me this. Now, it is a biscuit and a little jar of pure maple syrup. And so I thanked him for it, and then I began to think about it. What's significant about this is this, that a 12-year-old boy, while eating his breakfast, could think about his pastor, whom I'd never met him before, and decide something inside of him wanted to do something for me, that I might need something else to eat before I started preaching this morning. And so what was a simple act of service on his part? What was a simple act of service, which was a cold biscuit and a jar of syrup, was God's way of using him in a way that he will never be able to imagine the impact of it. And if you're sitting here with an open heart, it should have an impact on you. Most of the time when we're eating, who are we thinking about? Self. And oftentimes, God may send you a message to do something for someone else, and you sit there and give reasons why you'd be embarrassed. Why? It's not significant. Why? That's not a need. You can come up with 10 reasons not to give me a cold biscuit and a jar of syrup. But you know what? This little boy did not listen to the reasons why he shouldn't. He listened to the reason why he should. God spoke to his heart, and he was willing to be obedient to God.
0: Learn more about responding to God with faithful obedience at intouch.org. 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Coming soon on In Touch, all believers need to be in a constant state of growth and spiritual development. 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
3: Coming up is encouragement for dads to plan intentional times to connect with their children. 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
4: I don't remember the spiritual significance of that one. I really don't. It was just plain fun. And that's another thing. Stuff in this book is just fun, you know? And again, the minor things, making memories with your children, I think that's what, at least at my age, that's what I cherish is those memories.
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6: You know, it's possible you're just getting through the motions of life. 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
6: Today we're going to talk specifically about how to do that in the parenting journey, particularly for dads, but there's application for mom too. 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
6: so fun. Let me just get to the point. Why do dads struggle to engage? Now, let me give dads some relief, because one of the things I experienced with Trent and Troy, when they were like less than two, I didn't know what to do with them. I wasn't great at changing the diapers. I wasn't big on feeding them with the spoon and then them spit it all up. Of course I did it. Jean was far better at that. But I remember thinking to myself, like most of us dads, when does this change? When can they throw a ball? When can they run with me outside? When can we do some kind of action? So to speak to that issue of dad engagement, and we kind of start slow, I think.
4: I think for me, I was afraid I was going to break them. I'm seriously, you know, here's this little person and she was great with them. And I think part of it is that the whole concept of it's something new, it's a new person. And how do we, how do we relate to them? And I think for most men, it's fear. There's a fear.
6: That's interesting. Yeah.
4: And that fear translates into flight, you know, it's fight or flight. It turns into flight for a lot of guys. And when really, children want their dads to be involved in their life.
6: Oh, yeah.
4: Children want that, even from the earliest age. And that's why I think this book is so important, is because it gives dads opportunity to do things, because as men, we like to participate in activities together and not just sit and talk. And this is what this is all about for the dads.
6: Okay, thank you, Jay. Let's go to the expert. Laura, you're the observer mom. Why do you think dads struggle to engage?
7: You know, I think it's the way God's created us. As women, we're more nurturing. As men, I don't know what you guys are.
6: We're going to keep you like off balance as long as possible.
7: You're something, but you know, you are something. But we're more nurturing. So it's just that we're more relational in that. So we automatically, and there's something inside a woman that just, I need to take care of this person. It also applies to our husbands. I need to take care of you. And so I think for men, there's a at least for the men I've observed, when a new baby comes into your life, there's a bit of a power struggle. You know, my wife is now taking care of this. Well, she's not taking care of me anymore.
6: We're the little boy.
4: Exactly.
7: I want to be taken care of. So I think that starts it. But I think it's also exactly what Jay said. It's, I don't know what to do. I just know from observing him, he was like, I don't know what to do with this child. Just tell me what to do. You know, how do I change the diaper? How? And for women, sometimes we just, I don't know why we just know how to do that, but we do. And, you know, it just was, it. I feel like it's just a God-given innate ability that we have. And it's not that God didn't give men that, but men are more companion-oriented. Even when you talk about marriage, men want to do stuff with their wife. They don't right. want to, like Jay said, we don't want to sit and talk and share our feelings and all that stuff. They want to, let's go ride a bike, let's go play golf, let's go. So it's that.
6: Yeah.
7: It's not that they don't want to be with their kids. They just, when they're little, you can't throw a ball. You can't make them run. They
6: Things
7: can't
6: became
7: do that
6: much
7: yet.
6: More exciting when yeah. they could do that with me.
7: Exactly.
6: I was much more engaged.
7: And it's a lot easier then. Yeah. Now I know what to do. Now it's into my territory.
6: Yeah,
7: now
6: that's
7: I know
6: funny.
7: What to do.
6: Let me move to Laura, you. What would you say to wives who want to see their husbands get more involved? And, you know, it's kind of one of those things. And this is a natural thing for a wife to do. Honey, I think you should. And mm-hmm. fill in the blank. How does an effective wife notice that there's maybe not the engagement level that she would like.
7: Right.
6: And then how does she spur her man on to become more the father she wants him to be?
7: Well, I can answer that a couple different ways. First of all, you're right. We try and tell this is, you should do this, you should do that, what we need to do. And I hope that women who maybe buy this book for their husbands will realize, let him be who he is. I would never tell Jay to take our son to a monster truck rally because he wouldn't do that anyway. He would take our son golfing. But, you know, let them be who they are and let that come out naturally. If you were to get this book for your husband, you know, first of all, 75 amazing activities, a man's going to go, 75, where do I start? Well, you could go ahead as a wife and just put in some little post-it notes or whatever, maybe 5 or 6.
4: But this one sounds like you, honey.
7: But then just give it. Don't say anything. Here, I've already like tagged some for you if you want to. The other thing is we need to realize as women that our husbands are not mind readers and they don't get subtle hint and innuendo. So it's the classic, if you take a trash can out and stick it in the middle of the floor and say, the trash is full.
4: Yes, it is.
7: Exactly.
6: You're observant.
7: So instead of, could you take out the trash? And so it's the same thing when it comes to your kids. Could you help me give the kids a bath? So could you give them baths on Monday, Wednesday, Friday?
6: Well, in that context, that is helpful, and husbands should receive it that way. It's good help to know what the runway lights.
7: Right.
6: Where they're going, what are you expecting of me? I would appreciate that as much as possible.
7: But then as a wife, we also have to watch our tone of voice, that we don't become...
8: You should know how to do this.
6: Thank you. Or, I was going to ask you to demonstrate that tone.
7: Be nagging of, why can't you do this? You know, whatever. So I'm going to get myself in trouble.
6: Yeah. Hey, before I throw one Jay's way here, let's end with another one for you, Laura. In this book, again, this doesn't exclude moms from participation. And just speak to that relevance that we want moms involved if they can be, and dad has a plan for that, and it works out.
7: Absolutely.
6: So this isn't about just compartmentalizing fun with dad.
7: Right. It's not. It's the intent was to just give men ideas for things that they can do with their kids. As a mom, a grandma, you can use the book too for the activities. It doesn't necessarily just have to be for dads, but
4: no, that's grandma, good. Because we run into a lot of grandparents who are parenting their grandkids.
6: Yeah.
4: And again, for grandparents who are looking for something to do, another great resource.
6: The good thing is you'll forget you did it and you can do it again. Hey, let's get into a couple of these just as examples so that folks listening and the YouTube watchers, they can get an idea. One, John, that you picked out as you went through the book was funny because this is for an older child, obviously.
9: Right. Well, yeah, you can start young. I mean, it's detailing your car. It's sort of like wash and detail the car.
6: I wouldn't want my 2-year-old detailing my car, but I'm just saying.
9: This is on page 76. You might have to go back and redo it, but I love the idea because it's an activity, but it also benefits me. It does cause a little extra work, however, in training, right?
4: Yeah, but you can let the 6-year-old hold the Windex and the paper towel.
6: Kidding.
9: So
6: you know?
9: Describe what that one is all about.
4: Well, that one is about the fact that as you do this work together, as you're cleaning this car, you're clearly spending time with your child. You're teaching your child healthy work ethic and healthy habits to keep your car clean. I mean, there's just a million things that are behind the scenes. But it's also that God cares about every detail of our life. Mm. You know, and these are the simple things we've done in this book, is to just say, this isn't rocket science. We're not talking about deep theology. But dads, don't you want your kids to know? Mm. Moms, don't you want your kids to know that God cares about every detail of our life?
6: Yeah. You know what? What pops my mind is that great proverb that says, train up a child in the way he or she should go, and when they are old, they won't depart from it. And that these are simple things that you're talking about. How to, you know, there is no thing. Cleanliness is next to godliness in the Bible, but order, you know, doing order from chaos is certainly scriptural.
4: And being a good
6: scriptural.
4: Steward of what we've been given.
6: Yeah. You know? So those concepts I'm getting at, that's the point you're making.
4: I think so. And I think... this is cliche, but more is caught than taught.
6: Yeah,
4: you know, you're going to demonstrate, you're going to model this behavior for your children.
6: What was another one that you enjoyed with your kids as they were growing up?
4: I was telling Laura, we went on vacation. Our son was six. Laura was pregnant with our daughter, and my parents were there. A couple other relatives were there, and we had this giant water balloon fight. And my six-year-old could not believe that we were going to have this water balloon fight. And, I mean, he was just giddy. And, of course, you know.
6: You nailed him, right?
4: He was on my team. We nailed Grandma.
6: Oh, gee. Poor Grandma. That's terrible. Don't write or call us. Send your
9: it
6: notes
9: water,
6: to Jay.
9: You know?
4: What he didn't realize was that we were at a rental house, you know, for the vacation. And we had to pick up all the balloons when we were done, you know. Yeah. But it was a great memory. I don't remember the spiritual significance of that one. I really don't. It was just plain fun. And that's another thing. Stuff in this book is just fun, you know, and again, the minor things, making memories with your children, I think that's what, at least at my age, that's what I cherish is those memories.
6: Well, and now that my boys are 24 and 22, I think they have forgotten it, right? And they'll come back to something when they were a single digit young man, 6 and 8, let's say. They'll say, Dad, you remember when we did? I'm going, no, I don't.
4: Right.
6: But it stuck with them.
4: That's right.
6: They do remember those moments. And I think our brain chemistry kind of fires that way. God created us that way. When something exciting happens or fun like that, it sears into our brain and our memory. Speaking of that, Laura, I wanted to ask you about the benefits of dads engaging and playing with their kids. You did a little bit of research on the benefits of that. What are they?
7: Men, not of their own accord, have taken a back seat, have taken a beating, have taken a, you know, we're not as important. I think when a dad is engaged with a son or a daughter, there's a relationship that's built that is not acknowledged by our culture. When Jay would, one of the things he would do with our daughter was he would take her on dad-daughter dates. You're teaching your daughter how she should expect to be treated by a man.
6: Right.
7: He would take her and they would go. Sometimes it was just ice cream, but it was just the two of them. And then obviously he would do stuff with our son as well. And I think for a child, when someone starts talking to you about God the Father, God is our Father. If you don't have a father model in your brain, you can't understand that. And so when a man takes a role in the life of his child, they are more able to see when someone says God the Father to go, oh, like my dad. So I think one of the benefits is that you exemplify God the Father when you are a dad getting involved in the life of your child.
6: You're modeling that.
7: Yes.
6: No, that's so true. Or you're damaging that.
7: Right. Either way, yes.
6: You know, there's so many stories in that regard. You know, people from within the church, dads from within the church, will get letters from their adult daughters who will say, my dad did not really portray a godly man. For whatever reason, you can fill in the blank, from really horrific things to just anger or things like that. It's a good reminder for all of us as parents to make sure that you're thinking of that long game. You know, when you face the Lord, can you say to the Lord, I did the best job possible to parent and to steward that child you gave me or those children you gave me?
7: Right.
6: What a great place to start, to keep your day-by-day attitude in check so that you're doing the best you can. Doesn't mean you're going to lose it. You may, and you got to go back in and then apologize. Right. But it's probably one of the things that grieves my heart the most when we get communication here at Focus about a seriously damaged person because their parents, who claim to be Christian, did mm-hmm. not live up to it. And these children tend to go far away from the Lord because of that. Think of that.
7: Right.
6: And we need to make sure we're doing all we can. So in this way, you're doing those things. So try to live a life that is in alignment with the scripture, knowing that we're not perfect. Tell your kids you're not perfect.
7: Right.
6: It's a good thing.
7: Exactly.
4: And whether we believe it or not, our kids are watching us like hawks.
6: Mm-hmm. More than anybody in our lives, mm-hmm. maybe outside of our wives, Jay.
4: I don't know.
6: Laura, some moms can get discouraged because they have to deal with those hard or boring parts of parenting. I mean, moms particularly. I was thinking Jane, she did biochemistry, you know, she could have been a veterinarian, that was her goal, but she chose to, let's have children, and that's what I'm going to pour my life into. And she did it very willingly and wanted to, and my boys were the beneficiaries of having a great mom. Speak to that kind of thing where how you as a mom are saying, okay, this is the decision I'm going to make, this is the call I have, this is what I'm going to do.
7: Yes, I felt... I knew from a very early age I was going to be a mom. I loved kids. I worked at the church nursery as a pre-adolescent. I was, give me the nursery work. I want to be in there. I loved kids. And so I knew that wasn't a difficult decision for me. I knew I'd been called to ministry, that we were going to work together in ministry. But I knew working in ministry was a way I could be flexible with our life. I could be flexible with being home with the kids. But I know some moms deal with, well, how come I have to be the bad parent and he gets to be the fun parent?
6: Yeah. Did you ever say that to Jay?
4: No.
7: No, because ours was opposite. I was the
9: you were the fun one.
4: I grew up in a home. My father was a minister who was in the military.
6: Oh, good.
4: So I was
6: left, right.
4: Exactly. So I was the bad guy in our home.
7: And when you traveled, you were speaking. He was traveling and speaking before we were doing that together. And so whenever he was gone for the weekend, the kids and I had a party. I mean, that was just, we hate out at McDonald's. We played games.
4: Pizza.
7: We didn't do anything.
4: I'd come home. The house was a mess.
7: But we still had those conversations. We still had those conversations of how come I have to be the stern parent and you get to be the fun parent. And I had to realize that, you know, that really is not fair. I need to be on a team with him and we have to come at this as a united front. Mm-hmm. And that was just when our kids would say, can I go spend the night at Daniel's house? Our son would say, can I go spend the night at Daniel's house? I would say we have to wait and Dad and I talk about it. Mm-hmm. We have to present that united front.
9: And Jay, and one of the ideas is to kind of stretch outside of your comfort zone. So what's the importance of that? Why should my kids see me maybe failing? Because like I just hear failure when I stretch outside of my comfort zone.
4: Yes.
9: Let's try a new activity. It'll be dangerous. It might go south, but let's try it. I'm not wired that way.
4: Right.
9: But a lot of guys aren't going to go there.
6: Ego.
9: Why should we?
6: No, that's good.
9: There is a pride issue.
4: I will tell you that we've got...
7: Present that united front.
9: And Jay, and one of the ideas is to kind of stretch outside of your comfort zone. So what's the importance of that? Why should my kids see me maybe failing? Because like I just hear failure when I stretch outside of my comfort zone.
4: Yes.
9: Let's try a new activity. It'll be dangerous. It might go south, but let's try it. I,

0: had no fear. And I got about halfway up, and then I was done. I just couldn't. But I tried. And I think another great lesson for your kids is that you gave it a try. You put some effort into it. He knew that that was not my comfort zone, but that was something he wanted to do, so I'll give it a try.
1: Yeah.
0: Thank goodness he never wanted to do it again.
1: Yeah. No, I had a similar experience with Troy, my younger son. We went to something that Focus does from time to time, Adventures in Fatherhood. So these are dads and their 12 to 18-year-old children, either a son or a daughter. And I took Troy, I took him a year or two early. But we're up on the prowl in the Sierra Madres in California. And this thing's like a 200-foot drop, and we're roped in, and he's trying to come over this rock face. He slams into the rock in front of him, and he starts crying. And I'm holding my weight. I'm a big guy like you, right? And I'm going, Troy, man, we got to get down. I know you're afraid. Just work your way down when you can. I've got to go. And then I was gone. And I get to the bottom. I'm waiting for him. So my face, seeing him in tears, I felt horrible. And then he lands, and he looks at me and goes, Dad, that was so much fun. We got to do that again. And I was like, oh, my, what a man we have become in 200 feet. And that's your point.
0: Yep.
1: The other thing is three of the six dads in our little pod had to bail out because of height. Mm. And that night we're doing a devotion around the campfire. And to hear their 10, 11, 12-year-olds go, Dad, why were you afraid? They have never seen their father afraid. And they had to say something in the middle of this devotional to say, you know, I don't like heights, or however they wanted to express that. But I think the kids were, again, amazed, because I think so often kids look at their fathers as perfect or flawless, mm-hmm. or they're big and they're, you know, they're my dad. And they can do anything, right? That's what we think at that age.
0: I was more out of my comfort zone with our daughter doing things with her.
1: I can see.
0: You know what I'm saying? Because,
1: totally.
0: Dad, let's go do sidewalk chalk. Well, first of all, I'm not artistic. Second of all, I don't like stuff on my finger. I mean, you know, it's all this stuff. I'm thinking, I don't want to do that. But that's what she wanted to do. Mm-hmm. And so, you know, sometimes it's scary. Sometimes it's just inconvenient. But when you step outside of your comfort zone, your kids notice.
1: How do you encourage, Jay, dads to set that example for kids on practically following God and serving others? These are all little, like you said, life lessons, but they should have an aim.
0: Again, I think as a dad, it's best done through activity.
1: Yeah.
0: You know, and
1: shoulder to shoulder.
0: Exactly.
1: Yeah.
0: One of the things that we did, and our kids will remember it to this day, and they talk about it, is we had a woman in our neighborhood who was recently widowed, and it was fall in Michigan, and that means there are leaves everywhere. And our small group said, let's get all of our family, you know, you bring all your kids, we'll bring all our kids, and we'll do Mrs. Philippon's yard in an hour or so. And Mrs. Philippon was flabbergasted. She couldn't believe someone would do this for her. And, you know, we had an opportunity that evening to talk about it, what it meant to the children. You know, what did you learn today? That we really need to serve other people. And that when you do serve other people, you bless them. And I mean, our kids were maybe 13 and 6 at the time. It's not like they were older, but they really learned that because we went out and we did service together.
1: Yeah.
0: And churches offer stuff like this all the time that
1: sure.
0: you can do with your kids.
1: Yeah.
0: So take advantage of that.
1: Laura, you jumped in on that one, right?
2: Oh, yeah. Raking? Sure. I brought the lemonade. No, we did. It was a fun day, and it's fall in Michigan, so the kids were playing in the leaves, and then they'd have to rake them back up. But I was going to say, it's about the failure. I think it's good to let your kids see you fail. Good to let your kids see that you have fears, and also letting them know that fear's not a bad thing.
1: Yeah.
2: But what I'm afraid of might be different than what you're afraid of. You know, I'm afraid of bridges over water, and my kids used to think that was hilarious. Why? I said, because I'm afraid the car is going to go off the edge of the bridge. That just, it was something that I'd been afraid of since I was young. And the kids are like, okay, I can understand that. You know, I don't necessarily understand it, but I'm going to let you be afraid, Mom. I'm not going to make fun of you. But allowing kids to realize that what you're afraid of isn't maybe necessarily what I'm afraid of,
1: yeah.
2: but we all have fear.
1: Yeah.
2: And what we do with it makes a difference.
0: I think the overarching idea here is to let your kids see you have emotions.
2: Mm-hmm.
1: It's a good thing.
0: Yeah, it's a good thing.
1: Dads struggle with that.
0: I know, and I don't understand why, because maybe I'm, you know, different, but, you know, I wanted my kids to see when I was sad. I wanted them to see when I was angry, but to be angry and not explode, you know.

0: this really is not something I'm happy about, but I'm not going to explode over it. Or, you know, to let them see you cry. If,
1: yeah.
0: If, you know, and not that it's a big, you're going to bawl your eyes out, but if, have that tear run down your cheek.
1: Yeah.
0: They're going to realize you're human and that you express emotions and it's safe for them to express emotions.
1: It's a good thing. Right at the end here, you did have an activity or two in the area of teaching your children to be intentional about prayer. So let's connect that right at the end here. That, to me, is probably the most important lesson you could ever share with your child, is how to take your needs and pains to the Lord.
0: We no longer live in a neighborhood. We live in a around a block kind of neighborhood. But we lived in town, had a block. And one of the things that we encourage dads to do is to take your children around the block. And as you go around the block, say, hey, there's the Smiths. That's the family that right now they just lost their grandfather. Can we pray for them just as we're walking?
1: Oh, interesting.
0: And,
1: yeah.
0: And okay, here's your best buddy. Why don't we pray for him that he has a good day today? And as you go around the block, you know, at least in our small town, you know everybody. And so take some intentional time to just pray. And again, men fear this. It doesn't have to be some big elaborate prayer. Just, God, little Jimmy, he's Tori's best friend. Would you give him a good day today? Boom. The Lord hears that. And the kids hear you talking to God like he's approachable.
1: Right.
0: And that's huge.
1: That's so good. Well, what a good place to end. And again, you got 75 amazing activities for dads and kids. Jan, Laura, it's so good to have you. Thanks for coming.
0: Hey, it's our pleasure.
2: Our pleasure.
3: What a fun conversation with Jay and Laura LaFoon. And we talked about so many great activities for dads and kids to do together. I hope you were inspired and that you're going to find something to do with those children that is meaningful and fun in the coming days. If you need more ideas, get a copy of this book called The Ultimate Dad Night, 75 Amazing Activities for Dads and Kids. Of course, if you're a grandparent, this might make an excellent gift for your grandchildren's dad. 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I'm John Fuller.
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What is it about running out of toilet paper? If we run out of milk, it's inconvenient. But if we run out of toilet paper, it's an utter catastrophe. It's hard to imagine being any more desperate than that moment when you use up that last piece of toilet paper, your pants are down, you are utterly helpless. What can we do? This is when I like to read Psalm 69, because the person writing Psalm 69 is even more desperate than we are. They describe themselves as disgraced, covered in shame, mocked, scorned, but they call out to God and God saves them. We worship a God who saves. He raised Jesus from the dead and one day he will raise us from the dead. But in the meantime, it might be a good idea to stock up on toilet paper. G'day, I'm Sam Chan with God in 60 Seconds. For more space to think and talk about God, go to thirdspace.org.au.

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1: 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Lord,

Have you ever faced one of those moments when doing the right thing just doesn't seem practical? You know what God's asking, to give, to forgive, to let go, but the numbers simply don't stack up. The risk feels too great, and your heart whispers, I can't afford this. Hi, I'm Bernie Diamond, and welcome again to Fresh. That's exactly where Israel found itself in the days of the prophet Malachi. The people had stopped giving, stopped trusting, and started hoarding. Times were tough, and their faith had shrunk to self-protection. Into that fear, God said something stunning, the complete opposite of every other command not to test him. Malachi chapter 3, verse 10. Bring the whole tithe into the storehouse, that there may be food in my house. Test me in this, says the Lord Almighty, and see if I will not throw open the floodgates of heaven and pour out so much blessing that there will not be room enough to store it. To be clear, God wasn't sweating over how many shekels they'd give. After all, as the psalmist writes, he owns the cattle on a thousand hills. Hey, he owns the whole darn shooting match. No, God wasn't asking for their money. He was asking for their trust. When people tested him in rebellion, it was a sin. But here, he invited the test, because generosity born of faith reveals hearts that still believe that he still provides, no matter how dire things may seem. So today, what's the step of obedience that feels too costly for you? Take it anyway. Because when you trust God with open hands, you'll discover that you simply cannot outgive him. Because that's his word, fresh for you today. Friend, I am so passionate about seeing your life transformed as you receive the word of God into your heart. 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It's quick, it's easy, it's free. 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Because, hey, the only sort of prayer the Bible teaches about is the sort that has powerful results. That's all at freshdevotional.org.

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2: And news headlines, I'm Lee Harrison. Making news today, the tourism industry claims changes to working holiday visas will deter people from coming to Australia. Backpackers will now need to enter a ballot system to secure their second and third years in the country. A woman has now been charged more than 2 weeks after the body of a baby was found in a bin in Sydney's West. Police have spoken to a 24-year-old woman they believe is the mother of the newborn who was found dead at Auburn. Independent Senator Jackie Lambie does not believe the Veterans Affairs Minister should be sacked. Senator Lambie was among a group of veterans who fought Matt Keogh to scrap the $5,000 cap for allied health services. And UN human rights experts say there are reasonable grounds to believe the United States has committed war crimes in two strikes in Iran, which left 177 people dead. In Air Sports, Sydney coach Dean Cox says he's backing in Justin McInerney as he prepares to return from injury in their AFL preliminary final against Fremantle at the SCG tonight. And in rugby league, the Knights are happy to wear the underdog tag in Sunday afternoon semi-final against the Warriors at Eden Park. A crowd of 50,000 Warriors fans awaits the Knights. These stories and more today. 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
1: Some years ago, we visited Israel and we took the road from Jerusalem to Jericho, and it is really barren. It descends from Jerusalem's green hills into rugged desert country. And when Jesus told a story about what it means to be a neighbour, he placed his story on that barren road. He said there was a man going from Jerusalem to Jericho, and he fell into the hands of robbers. The man was stripped and beaten and left half dead. A priest walked by and did nothing. So did a Levite. But then a Samaritan man who was ethnically unclean, a foreigner, stopped and cared for the nameless man. He bandaged his wounds and he took him to an inn, doing abundantly more than what was required. And Jesus said, that's the new definition of a neighbour. In a world where relationships were defined by birth or status, Jesus said, it's altogether new. There are no limits on loving our neighbours. And then Jesus said, go and do likewise. This is Everyday Stories with Naomi Reid.

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with my soul. 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
2: Welcome to Air News Canberra. I'm Steve Barker. Teachers are set to stop work again next week after the union says a pay and conditions offer from the government failed to meet their demands. Inadequate resourcing and workforce shortages have led to cases where one teacher is managing up to 90 children due to class splitting and collapsing, the union says. One issue raised is a lack of streamlined reporting on workforce shortages, which the ACT's Education Directorate says it is addressing. A court has heard a man charged with assaulting two young boys at a Canberra shopping centre had 40 involvements with police in the past 2 years. Prosecutors said those interactions included a string of incidents in which the man was accused of assaulting young children and threatening staff at a primary school. The man's bail application was adjourned part heard so the court could hear evidence about how the man's parents would keep him from leaving their home without appropriate supervision. A 30-year-old man's been jailed for 5 years over the sexual assault of a woman in an underground car park in Canberra's north. Sarah Patterson with the details.
3: A court heard the man follow the woman into a hotel car park on Northbourne Avenue in November last year. He confronted her as she got out of her car. The attack and the woman's attempt to defend herself were captured on CCTV. The man was given a 25% sentencing discount for pleading guilty and jailed for 5 years with a non-parole period of 2 years and 9 months. Sarah Patterson, Air News.
2: International students are vital to Australia. That's the view of an important Canberra University figure. Kim Cartwright explains.
4: The federal government yesterday announced its migration policy. International student numbers are to remain the same. However, the students will be barred from bringing family members with them to Australia. Vice Chancellor of the University of Canberra, Bill Shorten, has spoken out about the policy, saying drastic cuts to immigration could result in economic self-harm.
5: It's international students whose fees cross-subsidise us being able to support Aussie kids. It's international students' fees who allow us to be able to fund research which the nation wouldn't otherwise get. And in regional Australia, if you take out international students, there'll be job losses.
4: Kim Cartwright, Air News.
2: The Albanese government has put the public service on notice that it must be prepared to limit diesel use and get fuel to where it's most needed if shortages emerge. As the conflict in the Middle East drags on, major suppliers are considering implementing export restrictions. CEO of Australasian Convenience and Petroleum Marketers Association, Rowan Lee, says we've got a price issue, not a supply problem.
6: What we're seeing is the wholesale price of diesel, which is traded in Singapore, which is we get the vast majority of our diesel, that has gone up in July about $113 US a barrel. Currently, it's $187 US a barrel. Now, at the height of the crisis, we're at $232 a barrel. So that's what's driving up the price of diesel in the market here.
2: And polar scientists have released the most complete analysis of ice loss from Greenland and Antarctica, underlining the effect of human-induced climate change. They say more than 11 trillion tonnes of melted ice flowed into the oceans between 1979 and 2023. To air sport, Canberra will play its first ever NRLW semi-final against the West's Tigers tonight. The Raiders have performed well against fellow top six teams this year, but struggled to put away lesser opposition. A win for the Raiders will likely set up a clash with the unbeaten Sydney Roosters in the preliminary final. Friday the 17th, I'm Steve Barker. This is Air News Canberra.
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3: And news headlines, I'm Lee Harrison. Making news today, the tourism industry claims changes to working holiday visas will deter people from coming to Australia. Backpackers will now need to enter a ballot system to secure their second and third years in the country. A woman has now been charged more than 2 weeks after the body of a baby was found in a bin in Sydney's West. Police have spoken to a 24-year-old woman they believe is the mother of the newborn who was found dead at Auburn. Independent Senator Jackie Lambie does not believe the Veterans Affairs Minister should be sacked. Senator Lambie was among a group of veterans who fought Matt Keogh to scrap the $5,000 cap for allied health services. And UN human rights experts say there are reasonable grounds to believe the United States has committed war crimes in 2 strikes in Iran, which left 177 people dead. In Air Sports, Sydney coach Dean Cox says he's backing in Justin McInerney as he prepares to return from injury in their AFL preliminary final against Fremantle at the SCG tonight. And in rugby league, the Knights are happy to wear the underdog tag in Sunday afternoon semi-final against the Warriors at Eden Park. A crowd of 50,000 Warriors fans awaits the Knights. These stories and more today. This is Air News.
1: Waking you up
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5: 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They're both here last night.
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0: Hey, it's Jamin, your 1 minute coach. The final OMC segment comes straight from the work of Derek Sivers. I could think of no better way to sum up 365 personal development pieces. Life can be improved by adding or subtracting, he says. The world pushes us to add because then that benefits them. But the secret is to focus on subtracting instead. The adding mindset is deeply ingrained. It is easy to think I need something else. It's hard to look instead at what to remove. The least successful people I know run in conflicting directions, are drawn to distractions, say yes to almost everything, and are chained to emotional obstacles. The most successful people I know have narrow focus, protect themselves against time wasters, say no to almost everything, and have let go of old limiting beliefs. More people die from eating too much than from eating too little. Most of us have too much baggage, too many commitments, and too many priorities. Subtracting reminds me what I need to change is something already here, not out there. For more information, go to oneminutecoach.com.au.
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0: One Way News.
1: Good morning, I'm Lee Harrison. Australian drivers are being warned petrol prices could surge past the high seen during the beginning of the Iran war. Unleaded petrol has climbed to a national average of $2.37 a litre, while diesel has reached $2.78. The NRMA's Peter Khoury says prices have jumped by almost 80 cents since July.
2: It's particularly worrying that the benchmark for diesel has gone back to $200 a barrel again for the first time since April. This is hurting Australian families, it's hurting our members, and it's hurting the economy.
1: The International Monetary Fund has sounded the alarm bell, urging the federal government to rein in spending amid fears of three more interest rate rises and a plunge into recession. Chris Andrews at La Trobe Financial says it's a perfect storm of financial pain.
3: So inflation spiked up in COVID, and it looked like it was coming down that golden path that we were talking about, you know, maybe 3 or 4 years ago, but it's hit back up again. And unfortunately, because of low productivity, maybe we've held interest rates too low for too long. This is the situation we're finding ourselves in.
1: Tourism representatives claims Labor's updated policy on working holiday visas will take tens of thousands of potential workers and visitors out of the pipeline. A ballot system will be implemented to limit the number of backpackers able to stay in Australia after 1 year. Tourism and Transport Forum Chief Executive Margie Osmond says there's been no consultation with stakeholders.
4: And as far as we can see, no real appreciation of what the impact is going to be on the industry and small operators throughout the country, particularly in regional areas.
1: The Treasurer has met with executives from tech giant Anthropic as the government works to manage the risks of AI. Nelson Scott reports.
5: Jim Chalmers will deliver the intergenerational report on Monday, framing AI as a major driver of our economic future. Dr. Chalmers will spruik Australia as a top destination for data centre investment with immense potential to harness the technology's benefits. He'll warn AI will inevitably automate some jobs, but insist demand for labour will shift elsewhere in the workforce. Dr. Chalmers has met with Anthropic executives to discuss maximising those benefits while putting necessary safeguards in place. The talks follow calls from the company's own researchers to slow down development in an effort to mitigate existential risk. Nelson Scott, Canberra.
1: In other news, a third person's died from malaria in Germany after an infected mosquito arrived at Frankfurt Airport on a plane. And Diana's brother claims King Charles was giddily elated on the night the Princess of Wales died in a Paris car crash. This is Air National News. Sydney coach Dean Cox says he's backing in Justin McInerney as he prepares to return from injury in their AFL preliminary final against Fremantle at the SCG tonight. The 26-year-old hasn't played since the first week of June after suffering a hamstring injury. Cox says he's spoken to McInerney about what will be required of him.
6: And that's not about putting the team on his shoulders, it's about just doing what's needed at the right time. And we've spoken about that for the last couple of weeks with Justin. He spent a lot of time getting ready to come back and play. Whichever game, whether we won the first final or didn't, he was going to be available.
1: To rugby league now, and the Knights are happy to wear the underdog tag in Sunday afternoon's semi-final against the Warriors at Eden Park. A crowd of 50,000 Warriors fans awaits the Knights. 5'8" Fletcher Sharp says he's excited by what's coming.
7: I think the group's kind of taken that underdog mentality all year, so... No, we like being in that position now, and pressure comes with us though as well.
1: And Australian netballer Sarah Clough has been sanctioned by the sports governing body after pleading guilty to assault and failing to disclose the matter prior to the Commonwealth Games. Netball Australia has handed Clough a $5,000 fine and a 2-game ban that's wholly suspended for 12 months. Australian Independent Radio News.
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9: You ever had a decision that you had to make? 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But in the Bible, in Proverbs chapter 3 and verse 7, it reminds us to not trust our own understanding completely. 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
9: Alrighty, happy Friday. Are we in for a cracking next few hours? Alright, Cam here, welcome to The Daily. Let's count you down and into the weekend. There is so much new music that has landed today. We're going to talk about it all. New albums from Franny Cash. We've got Corey Asbury's new album. Plus, your artist of the week for King and Country have dropped The Most Beautiful Colours. We're going to hear from both Joel and Luke a little bit later on, talking about this idea of the title track. We're going to play it for you. And so excited to do that a little bit later on in the show. We'll premiere the brand new track from Lloyd Nix that just released today in about half an hour. And we're going to check in and talk movies with our movie reviewer, Shane A. Bassett, as we head into the weekend. He's got his picks of the week lined up for you next to kick off the day.
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0: Hey, you tune into The Daily. Happy Friday. All right, let's get you into the weekend with a rundown of our reviewer, Shane Bassett's Picks of the Week. Shane, welcome back to The Daily. Hello, mates.
1: Thank you for having me, as always. Hello, and hello, everyone.
0: All right, turning our attention to Netflix. This is one that you might have missed, but it's been propelled back into relevance this week because Sally Field won an Emmy for her performance in Remarkably Bright Creatures.
2: Occasionally, humans can be remarkably bright creatures.
0: This looks like a little bit of a feel-good tale.
1: Oh, absolutely feel-good. And you're right, this movie dropped on Netflix in May. So it's been a few months, but I had no doubt that Sally Field was going to get some recognition for this. It's a beautiful story. It's based on a book, a popular book I didn't know about. I have since read it, and the movie is fairly accurate to the book as well, which is highly unusual for some adaptations. But it's a story of a bond between a human and a very friendly octopus. Now, before you say anything, Cam, you might go, what? It is about a night clerk. She's works in an aquarium. She's had some hard times, and she's going through a little bit of a life change. And she sort of talks unknowingly to all the animals in the aquarium. But one in particular, this lovely octopus, sort of gains her attention, and she sits there and talks all her feelings. And then it starts to talk back to her. It communicates to her, and they become friends. But it is a really nice story. I love Sally Field as well. That helps.
0: Sally Field, it seems like she is just timeless in her ability to perform a role and to perform it really well, which was highlighted this week when she won an Emmy for this performance.
1: Yep. Emmy Awards are the Oscars for television, and she won, and I picked it. She wasn't the favourite, but I was predicting that she would win for this beautiful film, and she did. She won the Emmy. And, of course, she's been in movies her entire career and a lot of TV, but yeah. Mrs. Doubtfire, of course, I love Mrs. Doubtfire, and Smokey and the Bandit, and Steel Magnolias.
0: Yeah, there's so many.
1: She talked about Dolly Parton, her co-star in Steel Magnolias, when she won. So if you haven't seen Remarkably Bright Creatures, I highly recommend it. Mm. It is a beautiful film, and it will keep you thinking long after it's finished.
0: Yep, it's on Netflix. Shane, your verdict out of 5 Chock Tops in the classification, mate?
1: It is 4 Chock Tops, Cam.
0: Oh.
1: It's a good one. And I would say, and Netflix have their own classification system, but it would be close to PG. It's a family-friendly film for older kids anyway.
0: Nice one. Well, we'll look forward to checking in a little bit later on the show. Shane Bassett, thanks for joining us on The Daily for your Picks of the Week.
1: You're very welcome. Have a great day, everyone.
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find you can't get to church on Sunday morning? There's a message just for you. Sunday morning, just after 8 o'clock, the messages are from pastors from the Canberra sub-region and across the denominational spectrum. Why don't you join me, Sue, on One Way FM as I introduce this week's pastor and the scriptures that the message will be taken from. So have your Bible ready and handy, won't you? 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

Hey, you tuned into The Daily. There is new music absolutely everywhere at the moment. From For King and Country, the new album's dropped. More on that a little later. We're going to roll out the title track here from Joel and Luke Smallbone talking about that. Also, Franny Cash has dropped her album called Here I Am. Honest to God, it's been a long night, been a horrified, I'm barely making. So too is Corey Asbury. We'll cover his new album off at the news desk very soon after another focus on another new song that's just landed today from Lloyd Nix. Now, his album, Paper Mache, is not due to drop until next year, but there's a couple of songs that over the last few months he's started to just drip feed for us. The latest just came out today. It's called Can't Take My Eyes Off Heaven. We're going to hear what he has to say about this song, and we'll roll it out and hit play on it for the first time next at The Daily. One Way FM.

0: Are you tuned into The Daily? It's a massive day for new music. We've had projects from For King and Country, Franny Cash and Corey Asbury. We'll tell you more about Here's at the News Desk after we dive into some more new stuff.
1: This is the new cut. Brand new.
0: All right. This is hot off the press. It just landed today from Lloyd Nix. Now, you might remember Lloyd from a song called A Little More. In fact, Lloyd joined us on the show not that long ago, but he's been teasing this new song called Can't Take My Eyes Off Heaven for a little while now. This is just a little taste of what the song sounds like if you missed it. We're about to play it for the very first time, but before we do, here's a couple of thoughts that Lloyd shared online as one of his kids was sleeping about what this song is and what it represents.
2: Okay, I'm talking really low right now because my kids are taking a nap, but I wanted to stop for a second and tell you guys about my new song that's coming out called Can't Take My Eyes Off Heaven. You know, many of you witnessed me experiencing a lot of wins last year. But some of you know my story, and you know my story ain't been no cakewalk. It seems like I've had a life filled with heartache and heartbreak. But one thing for sure that has never been broken is my relationship with Jesus. So the song says, you can take my prize on this earth, but you can't take my eyes off heaven. And I'm so happy that you guys get to hear this song really soon.
0: Yep, really soon being right now. The new album from Lloyd Nix is going to be called Paper Mache, and it's slated for a release in March next year. But this new song just came out today. Lloyd Nix, Can't Take My Eyes Off Heaven. It's your New Music Friday premiere here at The Daily.

0: Hi, I'm Deb. 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God bless, and we look forward to hearing from you.
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0: Are you tuned into The Daily? Happy Friday. It's a big day for new music. Let's dive into it at the news desk.
1: I like to get the daily news.
0: As well as new albums from For King and Country today. More on that later. Franny Cash has dropped her debut solo album. And so too has Corey Asbury called Out Sing the Angels.
2: We may not out sing the angels, but at least we're gonna try.
0: In fact, here's a listen to one of the brand new songs called Blessed Be.

0: Outlander today on a recent episode of the Becoming Something podcast. Corey spoke a little bit more about the direction that life was going until Forrest Frank intervened that caused this 180 for his career.
1: And so it's just a complete shift for me, honestly, from running away, full steam ahead, the other direction, and then God kind of correcting me a lot through my brother, through Forrest, and going, hey, Corey, actually, you have an inheritance in this space. You're called to influence this space, and I need the purity that you carry. And that sounds so self-serving in this space. And who cares if it's not perfect? It's not your job to save it. All you got to do is offer something pure and let me do the rest.
0: That's Corey Asbury. The brand new album, Outsing the Angels, just landed today.
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0: Are you tuned into the Daily? Happy Friday. There's new music everywhere. And today is our final day to look at your Artist of the Week for King and Country. Been counting down to today all week, playing you a song from the album every single day. Even Luke Smallbone of King & Country joined us yesterday with an incredible preview on what we can expect and what we can now dive our ears into. We're going to reveal the title track if you haven't heard it and already chucked it on for a sneaky listen just yet. We're going to hear what Luke told us on the show yesterday about this concept and what was happening in the room when someone first said that phrase, the most beautiful colours. Also going to hear from Joel as he talks about, because Luke explained to us yesterday that it's talking about the idea of heaven. But for Joel, there is a very close connection to this song and there is someone dear to him that he lost after a four-year battle with brain cancer that he says will never be able to not think about when they sing this song. Are you going to hear him tell that story? And we're going to dive into this song. It's all ahead of us next hour at the Daily.
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0: One Way News.
1: Hello there, I'm Sean Bindley. Experts are warning prices at the Bowser will continue to rise due to escalating tensions in the Middle East. Air News' Lee Harrison reports.
2: Unleaded petrol has climbed to a national average of $2.37 a litre, while diesel has reached $2.78. The Australian Convenience and Petroleum Marketers Association Chief Executive Rowan Lee says it won't peak as high as earlier in the year.
3: It's not going to be as bad as it was earlier in the year in terms of the prices, I don't believe. But, you know, we are going to feel a bit of pressure with price, but it's certainly not a supply issue.
1: A United Nations fact-finding mission has reported there are reasonable grounds to believe the United States committed war crimes in Iran, including a strike on a school in the southern city of Manab. The finding comes as US President Donald Trump said the war was hopefully towards the end, though the US House of Representatives has voted for a third time to halt the conflict, with Republicans in battleground districts backing the measure. President Trump is said to want to prevent any escalation before November's midterm elections. James Goodison has more from Washington.
4: Now, the reasoning for that is effectively President Trump wants a holding pattern to be in place in the Middle East until after the midterm elections, which are just over 40 days away. He does not want to see an escalation in the Middle East that then would lead to an economic shock for American public when it comes to gas and oil prices that could further dampen his chances of his party doing well in the midterm election. So from his point of view, he doesn't want to engage with the Houthis on that front at this point and brush Saudi Arabia off.
1: Western Australia's Tourism Council says the federal government's plan to slash working holiday visas needs to be challenged. Labor announced yesterday it would cut visas by 43% as it tries to drive down overseas migration figures. Council CEO Evan Hall says a clear message needs to be sent to Canberra.
5: I'm going to call on every local government authority, every regional business, agriculture business, tourism businesses to make your views known. I just don't think they get it in Canberra how important backpackers are to regional towns and regional businesses. We need to let them know that this is a devastating decision.
1: A 400% spike in influenza cases across Victoria is expected to continue rising